0: me. I can't see.
1: Thanks for joining us for this very special 9/11 edition of Focus on the Family with Jim Daly. I'm John Fuller.
2: And John, we certainly have a hero's tale to share with everyone today. Our guest is Darren Kinder, a former Secret Service agent who served under five U.S. presidents. After 25 years in the Secret Service, Darren stepped away to become an author and speaker, founding an organization called Fierce Faith. Darren and his wife Heather live in Dallas and have four sons.
1: Here now is Darren Kinder speaking at a men's event at Peace Lutheran Church in Grand Island, Nebraska, on Focus on the Family with Jim Daly.
0: New York City. I was assigned to New York City in the New York field office. At that time, it was the largest field office in the country. We were in 7 World Trade Center. It's the third tallest building of the complex. 7 World Trade Center was about 50 or so floors. It was directly across the street from Tower 1. That's the North Tower. Okay? Now, everyone knows Tower 1 and Tower 2, the big ones that dominated the complex and later came down that day. 7 World Trade Center, little known, about 5 o'clock or so in the afternoon, is the third and last building that collapsed on that day due to fire. Okay, it caught fire and the firefighters couldn't get to it. And that was my office building. So I was in the gym and I was just getting dressed. I just finished exercising, whatever. I was putting on a clean suit. Okay, contrary to popular belief, Secret Service agents do not often wear suits. We hate it, in fact. Okay, we're not FBI agents, my goodness. Had to do it, couldn't stop myself. But we had a big meeting that day, a big planning meeting for this huge event that was coming in a couple weeks to New York City. So we're all putting on our suits. And at that point, I felt a rumble, felt a little bit of shake, felt the lights flicker a little bit, thought nothing of it, continued to get dressed, and then we're being told to evacuate. Didn't know why, so I ran up one flight of stairs to my desk. Went to my desk, I grabbed every piece of equipment that I would not need that day, and I proceeded to leave every piece of equipment at my desk that I would need that day. But I was a young and dumb agent, okay? I was only about a year and a half on, about 26, 27 years old. You're gonna see that theme a lot here today, young and dumb, okay? But we evacuate out and we get to the, we're out on the street and I'm looking here at the World Trade Center, I'm looking at it burn. Just one plane had hit at this point and I was angry. Because I knew that wasn't an accident. Student of history, I knew 1993, Islamic radical terrorists had already tried to destroy the World Trade Center, and I knew that they promised to try again. Just didn't think I'd be there. And so we're looking at it, and we didn't know what to do. And so somebody says, hey, let's go grab our first aid trauma kits, these huge trauma kits that we have for work. Let's go grab some of them, because all the ambulances are marshaling over there. We'll just take our stuff over there, and we'll start doing first aid training, okay? Simple, right, guys? I can do that. I was trained in that. I can do that. Nothing crazy, just standard first aid, first responder training. And so I want to leave you this little nugget right now. And that little nugget would be this. Hey, guys, sometimes the answer to the problem is just do the next thing. You hear me? You don't have to have the big answer. You don't have to know how it's all going to play out. You don't have to be a genius. Sometimes addressing a problem, addressing pain, addressing suffering is simply doing the simple thing that's in front of you. And you're going to see that throughout my story here, my experience. And what I would love to see is for you to apply that to your daily walk. Do the next thing. The next thing for the rest is grab some stupid first aid kits and start helping people. That's what we started doing, right? I'm working on this woman's arm. It was badly burned. Just working on her own, focused, smash. I don't know what happened, but a massive explosion just erupted ahead of me, above me. What just happened, clearly? The second plane just hit the second tower. And I'm going to say 70, 80 yards from the base of that tower. Maybe a football field. Crazy close. And if you remember, the second plane came in lower than the first. That's why the second tower was the first one to collapse that day, right? Remember that? I didn't see a plane, I didn't hear a plane, because I was just so focused on what I was doing. All I know is now that chunks of metal and rock and steel and jet fuel that's burning is falling all around us, and we just all scatter like ants. And so I find shelter underneath this little portico, and I'm with two other agents, John and Tom, and Tom says, hey, we need to go.

we should go across into the World Trade Center, into the lobby and help people get out. Cool, check, let's do that. What's that called? That's called doing the next thing. That's all we did. Ran across the street, played Frogger, got across the street, and we get into the lobby. We found a stairwell that was a steady stream of people that were evacuating out. It was an orderly evacuation. We found that. We started going up, and they're coming down. Okay? That's what we're doing. Now, let me be clear. I didn't have the full picture of what was going on here. Let me be very honest. I did not know that two 737s had just slammed into these buildings. Had I known that, I might not have been doing what I did. So we need to understand that and keep that in perspective, okay? We're going up, they're coming down. We get to about to the 10th floor, and there's a woman in the corner, slumped over. She was spent. She was overweight. She was physically, you could tell she could not evacuate herself anymore down the steps. What are we gonna do, guys? It's gonna do the next thing. And there's a steady stream of people just going by her, not even looking at her. Stop. Take a breath. Look at the problem in the eye and do something about it. And so I said, hey, I told the two guys I was with, you guys keep going, find somebody else, I'm gonna grab her, take her down. That's what we did. They kept going, I picked her up. We got about two steps, I took her by myself, and I quickly realized this was a two-man job, right? And I literally grabbed another random dude by the collar and said, hey, you're helping me. And you know what? He snapped out of it. He's like, oh my gosh, of course I am, right? All he needed was one man with a little bit of vision and a little bit of compassion to bring him along. And so we carried her down the steps. We handed her off to a team of paramedics that was at the bottom. And then I decided I needed to go back up. I get up to about the 30th floor. And the door was open on this floor. So I said, oh, maybe somebody's in there. So I pop my head through the door. I look down the hall and I see something, man, I'll never forget. Gives me goosebumps right now. I see the men, the hallway lined up with New York City firefighters. Beaten and bloodied, and their face was dark with soot and everything. Like they had been in a fight. These men had answered the bell. Man, and I said to them, kind of funny now, I said, hey, any y'all seen two Secret Service agents running around? And actually they're like, yeah, we did actually. I was like, oh my, are you kidding? Which way did they go? They said, I have no idea. All right, so I had a decision to make, right? Had no way to communicate with them. What am I going to do? I decided I was going back down. Going to hike the 30 floors back. The towers, by the way, I think were 110 levels each. I said, I'm going back down. And so as I'm walking through that doorway to go down to the stairwell, I'll hear words I'll never forget. I hear their fire commander say this. Boys, grab your gear. We're going back up. Grab your gear. We're going back up. Ding. Time to answer the bell. Now, here's what makes those men so special. Here's what makes them better than me. They knew the situation. I was ignorant of the totality of it. They knew exactly what they were going into, and they went up anyway. God bless them. I will forever do everything I can to honor and respect the men and women of the fire department, the first responders and law enforcement that day who die. I have no way of knowing. I can only assume those men are part of the 343 New York City firefighters who died that day. Men who answered the call, who ran to the guns, knowing the circumstances, and they answered the bell anyways. What's my excuse? What's your excuse? Right? Powerful men. But I was going back down. I get to the lobby. I said, you know what? I said to myself, I said, self, you know what a good idea? A good idea would be to call your wife right now. Why not? And so I saw a bank of payphones. You guys remember those? Remember those guys? If you're under the age of 20, Google that. Or ask the, not right now, it's rude, but or ask the man next, ask the guy with the beard next to you, what's a payphone, daddy? All right, anyway, I had a payphone. I called my wife. I called her collect. Yeah. Yeah, again, Google that. I speak to high school kids sometimes and they're like, what is he talking about? I called her collect and I said, hey, I'm in the lobby of the World Trade Center. I'm helping people get out. I am okay. I love you. I love you too. Goodbye.

Now, she doesn't know that the second I hung up that phone, I decided to go outside the complex and look for my guys, look for another group of my guys. All she knows is that 13 minutes later, and I know from the phone records, the collect call, 13 minutes later, she's watching on live TV the tower collapse. And the last thing I told her was, I'm in the lobby of the World Trade Center. In that 13 minutes, she had called my parents and her parents, my brother and her brother, all of our friends, and they all watched me die on live TV. But I wasn't in there, was I? I was standing about mid-block near church in Vesey Street talking to a police officer, and I heard a high-pitched metal-on-metal screeching sound. I said, what is that? I turn up and I look.

0: see the top of Tower 2 buckle and start to collapse. The first thought in my mind was, I'm dead. Second thought in my mind, which now I now attribute to the Holy Spirit, was run. I'm a man who listens to the Holy Spirit. And I ran. I ran fast. I used to be fast. But I wasn't fast enough, right? And so as I'm running, I hear the pancaking floors, one on top of each other, each one getting louder, each one getting closer, death literally falling from the sky, large chunks of debris falling all around me just as that cloud was about to take me. Now, in those seconds, these are all seconds, I see a fire truck that I should slide under. I'm going to get under for cover. I take a step in that direction, and I kept going straight. And then as I'm rounding a corner, there's a coffee cart and a donut cart. This is about 20 feet from the fire truck. I'm like, I should get under there for cover. I think about it, and then I keep going. And then moments later, as that debris is falling all around me, just day became night. That beautiful, clear, blue September day became night. My eyes, my nose, everything was filled with cold, pulverized concrete and dust and debris. And I'm still running because stuff is still falling. It sounded like cars falling out of the sky, guys. Crazy.
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3: It is within biblical guidelines for a church to borrow some money to expand its building as long as it follows the biblical principles, such as a significant down payment, a projected budget including the additional mortgage payment, and a commitment from their members to give more to pay for the additional debt. In order to discern God's specific will, the leaders will need to develop a close relationship with the Lord Jesus Christ and learn to listen to God. 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Psalms 119:105 says, "Your word is a lamp to my feet and a light for my path." 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
0: Within a few seconds later, I'm out of the danger zone. There's nothing falling around me, so I start to walk. And I see, praise God, I see the sunlight out of the corner of my left eye. I'm like, sweet. I am out of here. I'm going to go to the light. And so I walked across the street. I realized I'm looking north up of a very narrow alley. And at the end of that other alley is sunlight. Go out, right? But the Lord stopped me in my tracks. Because all I could hear is that blanket of debris suffocated all noise except for the cries and the screams of people in the darkness. Help me. I'm hurt. Help me. I can't see. What are you going to do? And do the next thing. Answer the bell. And I just stood. I didn't know what I was doing. I just stood in the mouth of that alley, and I yelled at the top of my voice, "Follow."

the sound of my voice. Follow the sound of my voice. There's light this way. Come to the light. Come to the light. Follow the light, brothers. You see where I'm going. I wasn't thinking it at the time, but do you see this is the beautiful spiritual illustration that this is? And as they made their way to me, I would shoot them up the alley. Go to the light, go to the light. I don't know, 10, 12, maybe 15 people made their way to me in that time. Eventually, I turn around. I see there's no more dark, there's no more light. I'm like, oh, what am I going to do now? A lot of crazy stuff happens. I'll skip through some of it. In between the two collapses of the towers, I picked up a woman whose femur was sticking out of her leg. A man brought a shopping cart to me. We put her in our shopping cart and took her to an ambulance. Just crazy, right? I saw a man stagger across the street and just get creamed by an ambulance that was trying to get to the scene quickly. Just madness. I don't know. I don't remember making the decision. Again, young and dumb. But I'm on the same corner, basically, of the same intersection where I was before. And I heard a high-pitched metal-on-metal screeching sound. And I said, no. I've heard that. I don't need to stop and look. I'm gone. And just seconds after I started running, I heard it again. Pancaking of the floors. And now I hear that freight train coming to get me, right? And I take a right, and I throw my shoulder into a revolving door. I land on my back. I'm in the middle of a bank, apparently, right as that cloud goes by. I'm breathing heavy. I'm looking up at the ceiling of this bank, and I hear someone say my last name. Kinder? What are you doing here? My guys. Right? Can you imagine the relief? I rolled over, I looked, and saw two dudes that I work with. Two colleagues of mine, two different guys. Wind in my sails, guys. Wind in my sails. Got up, dusted myself off. We came up with a plan. We waited 10 minutes for that cloud to dissipate, and then we created a search party, and we went out back into that intersection. My whole experience happens in this one intersection of Church and Vesey Street. And we started looking for people to help. Unfortunately, all we found were bodies. That's just the truth. The Lord put me always on my knees in that intersection. I looked across the intersection at that fire truck. Remember that fire truck I was going to get under? Boom, completely obliterated, flat on the ground. The wheels were bent out. Then I turned the corner. I looked for that little coffee cart I was going to try to get under. Couldn't find it. There was so much destruction. In that intersection was one fire truck. And this is if it wasn't such an awful circumstance, it could be kind of funny, the image. Just think about it. There's one fire truck in the intersection that's not damaged. I have no idea how. And one of the knuckleheads I was with said, hey, we would do pretty good here if we could get the water coming out of that hose and start putting out all these fires around us. Because everything was on fire, guys. Gas tanks are popping off. Police cars burning up. There's office paper everywhere. It's all on fire. We don't know anything about fire hoses and fire trucks. Force multiplier, right? The other guy, the third guy, says, well, I was a volunteer firefighter in high school. I bet I could remember. I said, okay, I'll hold this. You guys, yeah. Next thing, I mean, I'm serious. Within a minute, water's coming out of this hose. And they come join me. It's not as easy as it looks. There's any firefighters in here. They come join me. And for the next, it felt like an hour. I bet it was 20, 25 minutes. I don't know. We just dominated that intersection, putting out car fires. That's all we did. What's that called? Just doing the next thing. We weren't solving the world's problems, but we were bringing a little relief to that little sphere of our life, together with brothers. That's what we need to do. Now, people say, man, weren't you afraid? Weren't you terrified? Of course I was. Of course I was. How'd you do this? You're so brave and everything. Well, number one, did I mention young and dumb? And number two, you know what? I have found, and the Lord really revealed it to me that day, I have found the secret to fear. Love is greater than fear. Period. Jesus is where fear goes to die. Amen. All the other, we're sitting there fighting fires, and then I looked around and there were like professional firefighters everywhere now. Like they had finally made their way to the scene. From all over the city, the ones that were there initially were gone, right? And I'm like, ooh, guys, I think we're in the way. So we kind of shrunk back and we did some other things. But at the end of the day,

we found out all of our office had relocated. They had been moved 3 times because all of our relocation points kept getting destroyed. So we found about 30 blocks north, we heard, okay, let's ride on the Hudson River. And so we got in one guy's car. We had picked up another agent at this point, so there's 4 of us. We get there, walk in, get some basic medical attention, right? Oxygen, they flushing everything out and everything, and cuts and bruises, whatever. Fast forward through a few things, quick little debrief, and then I end up getting on a police boat and riding a police boat back to Hoboken, New Jersey, right across the river. You walked out of my apartment and walked 2 blocks to the river, you can see the World Trade Center. That's where I lived. I ride a police boat across the great exodus from Manhattan Island that day. Most of it was done by boat. And I get across, and I lost my keys at some point. And so I walk through town a little bit, and people are looking at me like I'm a zombie. And I walk up the flights of steps. I knock on the door. And my wife opens the door. Whew. You talk about an embrace. Let me go back in the story that I skipped on purpose. When we got up to the rendezvous point, we go in there, and I go in there, and we look awful. We look destroyed, right? And on one side, there's guys like me, they look like me. They look all torn up and beat up, and we're giving each other a nod, thumbs up, hey brother, all this kind of stuff, right? And then I looked, and I'll never forget it. I looked on the other side of the room, and I saw another group of coworkers, people that I served with, people that I've worked with, in clean suits, shiny shoes, perfect hair. And they're looking across at this group, and I can tell they're looking at us going, where have you been? Right? And we're looking across at that group, and what are we thinking? Same question. Where have you been? You can answer the bell or you cannot answer the bell. But I decided that night, men, that I was not going to die in a clean suit. I decided that night when my days are done.

0: punching out of this world in a clean suit. So there's my third challenge for you guys, if it's not up there already. Get your suit dirty. Find the valiant purpose that you were made for. Find the problem that you were made and created to address. Because trust me, you were. Getting your suit dirty is walking in the good works that God has placed before you beforehand. Each one of you are designed with unique skills, abilities, and talents to address a problem in this world. I want you to get your suit dirty doing it. You ain't here by accident. You are born, men, in this room. You are born for this time, for this place, for action right now. Because He has a purpose for you. And there's no safer place to be. God's will is your purpose. I just want you to get your suit dirty doing it. It starts by being the man standing in the alley, pointing people to Jesus. We do it by being driven not by fear, but by love. And we spend the rest of our days getting our suit dirty.
1: And with those words of wisdom, we've come to the end of this dynamic presentation from former Secret Service agent Darren Kinder on Focus on the Family with Jim Daly.
2: Wow, I mean, what an awesome illustration of how men of God should behave in a crisis by getting their suits dirty, as Darren said. And women, too. I know there are capable women in Secret Service as well. We all can be God's hands and feet in our troubled world today. And boy, does the world need us. And I hope Darren's message has inspired you to look for opportunities to be that kind of help. I should note that Darren earned the Secret Service Medal of Valor for his actions on 9/11. A day when nearly 3,000 people died, including over 400 first responders, 350 of which were New York City firefighters. God bless them and their families. I can't imagine the tremendous vacuum those deaths left in that community. And in the 25 years since 9/11, more than 4,000 people have died from cancer and respiratory issues due to toxic exposure that occurred after the event. Mostly at Ground Zero. And of course, the events of 9/11 led directly to the global war on terror and the invasion of Afghanistan in October 2001. So we also want to thank all of our military families for their service, sometimes making that ultimate sacrifice in the brutal years that followed. And if you need to talk to someone about this topic, maybe you've lost a loved one, please give us a call. We have a great team of caring Christian counselors who would be honored to call you back and listen to your story and provide help. I'd also recommend that you get a copy of Darren Kinder's book. It's called Bury Me in a Dirty Suit, Discovering Man's Valiant Purpose in the Aftermath of 9/11. And through his own story and biblical insight, Darren challenges men to live boldly and answer God's call on their lives. Get your copy from us, where the proceeds go right back into ministry. We'd also like to encourage you with a free audio collection called Enduring the Challenges of Life. You'll hear how to navigate dark times from Dr. Tim Keller, Dr. Larry Crabb, Johnny Erickson Tata, and more. The collection includes today's presentation from Darren. 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

0: end of the beginning with a message titled Understanding All the Prophets. 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
1: I often tell people to get into the habit of reading through the entire scriptures every year. See, it's not a hard assignment. Indeed, if you learn to discipline yourself to a daily time of prayer and worship, reading through the entire Bible in that time rarely takes more than 20 minutes a day, probably around 15. Long before people need lessons on how to interpret the Bible, they need to read the Bible. And once you've done it once and then a second time and then a third, and now your understanding is growing, you'll begin to make connections, and in a number of years, you're going to stop seeing the Bible as only a series of stories, but you'll understand it as one complete story. And then, of course, you're going to see your place in that story and begin to recognize God's voice in your life. But far more important than that, you'll begin to see Christ Jesus in everything. And that, my friends, is when things get very exciting. Now, I'm starting with that illustration. It may be strange to start that way because we are now in the last chapter of the book of Luke, the story, not about Bible reading, but a story about the resurrection appearances of Jesus. And in the section we're going to study, we see a section unique to Luke. Jesus appears and talks with and discusses with two of his disciples. So today, we're going to start with the story of Jesus meeting with two men. Let's read the account, Luke 24, verses 13 to 21. That very day, two of them were going to a village named Emmaus, about 7 miles from Jerusalem, and they were talking with each other about all these things that had happened. While they were talking and discussing together, Jesus himself drew near and went with them. But their eyes were kept from recognizing him, and he said to them, "What is this conversation that you are holding with each other as you walk?" And they stood still, looking sad. Then one of them, named Cleopas, answered him, "Are you the only visitor to Jerusalem who does not know the things that have happened there in these days?" And he said to them, "What things?" And they said to him, "Concerning Jesus of Nazareth, a man who was a prophet, mighty in deed and word before God and all the people, and how our chief priests and rulers delivered him up to be condemned to death and crucified him. But we had hoped that he was the one to redeem Israel. Yes, and besides all this, it is now the third day since these things happened." Now, those of you who have listened to me for some time will now expect me to explain where Emmaus is located, and I guess I don't know. There's been a great deal of discussion as to which town this might be, and sometimes, you know, towns were known by more than one name, and this name Emmaus, you know, is unknown to modern scholars. All that we know is it's 7 miles or about 11 kilometers from Jerusalem. It's not far. And we have to assume from the way the text reads that these two were heading home. Passover is over and Jesus has been crucified. You know, to me, the real story is, who were these two men? Notice that in verse 18, we are told that one of the two is named Cleopas and the second man is not named. Now that presents the reader with a conundrum. Cleopas is not mentioned in the rest of the New Testament, so who in the world is this guy? And Luke provides us with no clues at all. And so we're left to guess. These two men are, you know, not among the remaining 11 apostles, but like so many, they were disciples of Jesus. They believed in him, they followed him, and although they would not have been among the 12, they would have been among another group. Now, a hint is given in Luke 10, verses 1 to 2. As a part of Jesus' wider ministry beyond the 12, that passage says, "After this, the Lord appointed 72 others and sent them on ahead of him, two by two into every town and place where he himself was about to go. And he said to them, 'The harvest is plentiful and the laborers are few. Therefore, pray earnestly to the Lord of the harvest to send out laborers into his harvest.'" And so if you think of the 12 as Jesus' inner circle, so think of the 72 as the next circle beyond that. And I would think that these men were quite likely among the 72 beyond the 12. Okay, we've got a sense of the thing. These two men, obviously friends, have been in Jerusalem, and where no doubt, like the other disciples, they were rejoicing at the thought of seeing Jesus, the Messiah, coronated and become the rightful King of Israel, and from there he would rule the world. And if the 12 couldn't wrap their heads around Jesus' teaching that he was going to Jerusalem to die and then rise from the dead, it is then expected that in the next circle after the 12, these guys wouldn't get it

either. And so these men are leaving Jerusalem and they're going home. The drama of what has just occurred is all that they can talk about. And no doubt at this time, many people were streaming out of the city. And no doubt everybody was talking. And so it would not seem unusual on the road to have another man also walking to his home, coming up, walking alongside of them. And we know that Jesus himself, risen from the dead, is now the one walking beside them. It is, if you allow yourself to imagine that road with returning pilgrims, to find Jesus walking.

0: that and consider how earth-shattering is such a moment. And because these men aren't suddenly startled and say, "Oh my, Jesus, it's you." Instead, Luke says it's not that Jesus was unrecognizable or that he appeared in a different form. That's not it. In his resurrection, Jesus is not a shape-shifter who changes his appearance at will. Rather, Jesus is bodily risen with the self-same body he has always had. That is essential to understanding the resurrection. And the reason, says Luke, they don't recognize him, because God himself was involved in preventing these two from recognizing Jesus. Now, I know there's an issue in the resurrection. At one time, Matthew mentions this in Matthew 28, verse 17, that while they're looking at him, some doubted, and it is true that Jesus was both recognized, and at the same time, people doubted. Now, how did they doubt when they saw him? And I think the answer is that an incorruptible body looks somewhat different than the corruptible existence that we know today. So what exactly does a body look like that's not subject to disease and aging or damage or to wear and tear that we all bear in our physical appearance? Well, we don't know. But in the case of Jesus, it's not that Jesus is not recognizable. It's that God prevents these two from recognizing, and that situation allows for a teaching moment. "What are you talking about?" asked Jesus, and Cleopas answers, "Sir, is it even possible that you're the only guy in all Jerusalem that doesn't know what just happened?" You know, years ago, my wife and I were in Brazil, and as we were in the airport and awaiting to board our plane for home, I saw in a store in the airport a gorgeous soccer or football jersey with the name Pelé on the back. I said, "I wonder if I should buy that." And Kathy said, "Well, who is that?" And I said, "Well, right now in this country of 200 million people, you're the only person that has to ask that." And we both laughed, and she still looked puzzled, and it was funny. Only in this situation here in Luke, you know, it's more stark. "It's not possible," they say, "that you don't know." But then thinking that he really is the only guy in Jerusalem that didn't know, they tell the story of Jesus. And it's interesting for us to listen in on this, because for all of us who have ever had to explain who Jesus is to someone who has never heard of him, listen to their shorthand description of Jesus. First of all, they say, "He's from Nazareth." Now, that's a real town. It's a real place of birth. That means, of course, that he's a real person, and one can identify with him even as you can with any other historical person. And then they add, "Did you know he was also a prophet?" Well, perhaps at this point, we might have thought about that incident when Jesus, you know, had raised from the dead the only son of a widow from Nain. And in astonishment, everyone was saying, and that's recorded in Luke 7, verse 16, everyone said, "Fear seized them all, and they glorified God, saying, 'A great prophet has risen among us, and God has visited his people.'" Indeed, these two Emmaus disciples add, "He was mighty indeed." That is, the miracles he performed were amazing, and also in word, that is, the sermons he preached, they still live with us. They changed us. You know, I don't know, but because of Luke's tendency to abbreviate conversations, these men may well have elaborated in the details. But this abbreviation really is a good lesson for anyone who wants to explain Jesus to someone else. Explain where he was born and where he came from, and then explain some of his mighty works, some of his profound teachings, and conclude by saying, "He was a prophet of God. He was sent by God to do these things." And then, of course, to explain, you know, tell how the chief priests and the religious leaders, they just hated him, and they crucified him. And then these men end by saying, "But we thought, indeed we hoped, that he would redeem Israel," that is, set Israel free from bondage. And it is at this very moment that they betray that they have never understood Jesus at all. And they need to get back to reading their Bible. They missed an important detail. And I fear a great many others have made the same mistake that these two men have also made.
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1: The telling phrase in this story about Jesus walking with the two disciples from Emmaus is not that they didn't recognize Jesus. We not make much of that part of the account, as if, you know, if they only had faith, they would have recognized him immediately. Or if they'd only expected his resurrection, they would have recognized him. And then, you know, from that dubious conclusion, we build an application that if only we have faith, we'll see Jesus in everything. That's not how we should read this story at all. That's a bad way of doing Bible study. The truth is, they did not recognize Jesus because they were kept from recognizing him, and we assume that it was God who did that. And this was good so that they could do a Bible study, a study that would lead them to understand the nature of the Messiah and how Jesus fulfills all of Scripture. If they had recognized Jesus, they would never have taken the time to do the kind of Bible study they needed to do on that day. And so the telling phrase that I mentioned, that is the phrase, we hope that he would be the one to redeem Israel. Now, I want to say this. Their messianic hopes were not wrong. The promised Messiah is going to redeem Israel, but on the other hand, they are wrong at the same time, for their view of the Messiah was truncated or condensed to the things they wanted. It wasn't expansive and included all the things that the Scriptures had to say. In that way, these men were so much like a great many of us today. They had their favorite Bible verses, and I hasten to say, having precious Scripture to memorize and to have close to our hearts, things that we hold on to. Look, this is not to be scoffed at. It's to be encouraged. However, and there's a big however here. If our understanding of those precious texts of Scripture are divorced from the whole, then they are held in isolation. Then the meaning that we attach to them is often in danger of being misconstrued. And that's one of the reasons I constantly encourage people to read through the whole Bible. God has given us 66 books, every line and every verse, not to be ignored for our favorite ones. All of them are to be devoured. All of them are to be meditated upon. They are to be understood as a part of the whole, each part filling in what is so desperately needed for all of us. We thought he would redeem Israel. But did they not think that he would bless the nations, as we find in Genesis 12, 1-3? And did they not think that he would fulfill David's cry in Psalm 22, verse 1, "Why have you forsaken me?" Or Isaiah 53 and the song of the suffering servant. You did have it right that he would redeem Israel, but it would seem that you thought of that only in your own terms, and that's the point. And then when you followed Jesus and heard him teach, you did what you did with all of the Scriptures. You ignored all that stuff that confused you and all that stuff that just didn't fit in with your grid. And then when he died on a cross, you never even thought about what Isaiah prophesied. You just lost your faith. I was recently introduced to a tragic piece of literature called Jesus Calling, in which the woman who wrote that claims that the words she wrote were actually the words of Jesus, as if what she says has equal weight to the apostolic witness of the New Testament. I mean, that in itself makes it a work that should be totally rejected, but more. The book contains only what we want to hear and not what Jesus actually said. Here's what I'm trying to say. I don't want to be, you know, too hard on these Emmaus disciples, but they are like so many of us. That brings us to the second section of our passage. Not only had these men no capacity to understand what had transpired in Jerusalem, they also had no capacity to see what was transpiring in the Bible. Now, I'm reading Luke 24, verses 21-24. But we had hoped that he was the one to redeem Israel. Yes, and besides this, it is now the third day since these things happened. Moreover, some women in our company amazed us. They were at the tomb early in the morning, and when they did not find his body, they came back saying, that they had seen a vision of angels who had said that he was alive. Some of those who were with us went to the tomb and found it just as the women had said, but him they did not see. Now notice two things. First, they are amazed at what the women said. That word amazed means astonished. But it doesn't mean they are convinced. It means they had not expected anything like this. But as to what these things actually meant, these men didn't know. And then the men add, some of our own company. And it's hard here to know if that should refer to either the apostles or to a group these men belong to. But they know that a number of men had gone out to investigate the claim of the women and found it to be true. The tomb really was empty. And then they hasten to add, that doesn't mean anything. We didn't see Jesus, they said, so the rumor that he is risen had to remain what it was, an unsubstantiated rumor, an interesting rumor to be sure, but who is to make anything meaningful of that? Well, we get a very clear insight as to the spiritual condition of these two men. And in this, Jesus now stops questioning them and starts playing the role of a Bible teacher. So let's read Luke 24, 25, 27. And he said to them, O foolish ones, and slow of heart to believe all that the prophets have spoken. Was it not necessary that the Christ should suffer these things and enter into his glory? And beginning with Moses and all the prophets, he interpreted to them in all the scriptures the things concerning himself. So I hope you noticed that part that included the word all. Notice Jesus didn't say, you are slow in heart to believe some of what the prophets have spoken, or you are slow in heart to believe your favorite verses in the prophets. Because truth be told, these men, because their hope was that the Messiah would redeem Israel, these men truly did believe in some of the things the prophets had spoken. They just didn't believe all the prophets had spoken. It was selective hearing, failure to grasp the necessity of seeing the whole. You know, years ago, I remember hearing a pastor, of all things, it was a pastor, in his address to a group of people, and he mocked the idea of reading through the whole Bible every year. He said, you're going to be far too busy just trying to get through it, and you won't be paying attention to what it actually says. He said it was kind of like, you know, a tour guide rushing through major sections saying things like, oh, back there, that was the Parthenon, oh, and that was the Eiffel Tower, and that was the Colosseum, and that was the Brandenburg Gate, just flying through without anyone understanding. How much better, he said, just to focus on a few things and dig into them deeply rather than just this generalized knowledge. And I looked around and all the heads were nodding. After all, seems to make sense, doesn't it? But it doesn't. If you read the Bible systematically, there really is time, especially if you pass over the same text year after year, to dig very deeply to gain greater and greater understanding of both the details as well as the whole. But the great danger is that we focus on just some things we agree with and we skip over things that force us to see all that God is saying. And then, having stated the importance of going beyond our favorite Bible text to a commitment to all the prophets teach, verse 26 has Jesus asking them a question. How do you read the verses? Was it not necessary, he asked. And yes, the idea here is that it is inevitable. It was determined by God. And it was declared by the prophets that the Christ would need to suffer. You're not going to get to the redemption of Israel until that happens. All the prophets, neglecting none of them, determined to understand the whole, not concentrating only on that which interests us and going deep into that. No, all the prophets. If you paid attention, you would have had to deal with the suffering servant of Isaiah, with the mournful cry of David in the Psalms. Yes, the forerunner of the Messiah, David, was a man surrounded by enemies and who cried out to God in the presence of great suffering. Were you paying attention when you read that, or did you just skip over that and only get to the victory passages? And by the way, this is the error of those who expect only good things in this life from God and have no capacity to grasp that God causes his servants to suffer. These people who are shocked when they suffer, they have also neglected the whole of Scripture, everything that is said in the prophets. But not only, says Jesus, that the prophets declared that the Messiah would suffer, but that he would enter his glory. And I can only imagine the stunned look on the faces of these two men. Yes, it was true that they were crushed when Jesus was crucified. But were they crushed because they did not take all the prophets of Scripture into account? Yes, that was the case. And then as they started to walk, Jesus began to do a Bible study with them. And that's what we're going to talk about the next time when we enter this again. That Bible study had everything to do with understanding that all of the scriptures teach about the Messiah, about his suffering, about his glorification, and is about his ruling all of the nations.
0: Thanks so much, John. Many have started the discipline of reading their Bibles regularly, but for some reason they have run dry. What would you recommend?
1: Yeah, so, a number of people say, I made it all the way to, let's say Leviticus. I don't know. I mean, however you do it. But at some, whether it's, tough reading or, you just, the discipline fell apart. And then you say, I guess I have to start at Genesis 1:1 again. Let me help you with this. Don't go back to Genesis 1:1. Where did you leave off? Take off from there. So if you've stumbled, and it's kind of like the Christian life, I'm going to argue. When we sin, what should we do? Say, I have to go all the way back and get saved all over again. No, you don't. You simply repent of your sins and you go back to the things that Christ has called you to do. So if you made it, to the beginning of Deuteronomy and you ended, you hear God speaking to you, go to where you left off and keep reading, because eventually God will give you the discipline that you require. Just simply take up where you left off.
0: Thanks, John. And remember to join us again next week as we continue our series, The End of the Beginning, right here on Back to the Bible Canada, where we teach the Bible.

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3: It is good news day on Laugh Again, that time when we put down the newspaper, flip off the TV, and listen to something that will cheer us up. September 11, 2001, if you were alive, you remember it well. It began like any other Tuesday for flight attendant Jerry Brown. She was aboard Delta Flight 15 en route to Frankfurt, Germany, doling out pretzels and orange juice when the captain called her to the cockpit to tell her that all airways over the continental United States were closed to commercial air traffic and they were to land at the nearest airport ASAP. That airport was in Gander, Newfoundland. 40 minutes later, air traffic control gave the wave and they hit the tarmac at the tiny Canadian airport. As news of the terrorist hijackings and attacks trickled in, 53 planes from around the world altered flight paths and touched down at Gander International. As more news trickled in, crew and passengers learned that terrorists had flown airplanes into the World Trade Center and the Pentagon. Exhausted and frightened passengers stayed on board waiting. No one complained. The next morning, the weary travelers finally deplaned to a new dilemma. The town of Gander had a population of 10,400. The number of stranded passengers, 10,500. So the resourceful Newfoundlanders went to work. Gander and the surrounding communities converted every high school and gathering place into lodging facilities for the stranded travelers. Every high school student was required to volunteer time to take care of the guests. Passengers went on boat cruises and hikes in local forests. They were driven

0: to restaurants and bakeries. Residents prepared and delivered more food than the guests could eat. Families were kept together. Elderly passengers were taken to private homes. A young lady, 33 weeks into her pregnancy, was put up in a private home across the street from an urgent care facility. And there was laughter, too. No one tells better jokes in all the world than Newfoundlanders. They're the best. One said, "Did you know why Newfie scuba divers go into the water backwards? Because if they went forward, they'd still be in the boat." When the passengers of Delta Flight 15 finally headed home, they called each other by name, swapped stories and contact info. "It was as if we'd been on a cruise," said one. They had seen Hebrews 13:2 in action. Do not neglect to show hospitality to strangers. Remember Jerry Brown? "Our flight back to Atlanta looked like a chartered party flight," she said. A business class traveler announced his plan to set up a trust fund, providing college scholarships for high school students of the town of Lewisport where they had stayed. He promised to match donations of any amount from his fellow travelers. The total surpassed $14,000. With Delta's help, the fund now totals more than $1.5 million, and it's helped 134 students receive a college education. Jerry later said, "In spite of all the rotten things we see going on, there are still a lot of good and godly people in the world, and when things get bad, they come forward. Reminds me of the hospitality of the early church and the dozens of Bible passages asking us to show compassion to strangers, like Hebrews 13:16, do not neglect to do good and to share what you have. Today would be a great day to exercise your generosity and kindness. You never know what'll happen." That day in Gander, Newfoundland, Nick and Diane Marson met and later married. I guess you could say it was love at first flight.
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A warm welcome to our program, Prophecy for Today, where we study biblical prophecy and its application to our daily life. It's a wonderful day to worship God. I'm William Steves. Let's pray. Dear Heavenly Father, today I want to thank you for heaven. Thank you for the promise we look forward to, of a place of joy and peace, a place free from sickness and death, with no sin, and most importantly, a place where we get to see your glorious face. Help us to live our lives in anticipation of that glorious day. And it's in Jesus' name I pray. Amen.

Maranatha, friends, the Lord is coming. Today's letter comes from Pennsylvania. Our listener writes, "The Lord bless your ministry, as you have been a blessing to us. Thank you for always being an encouragement. We rejoice that we've been able to serve and encourage you by God's grace." Malachi 1:11. "For from the rising of the sun, even unto the going down of the same, my name shall be great among the Gentiles. And in every place incense shall be offered unto my name, and a pure offering, for my name shall be great among the heathen, saith the Lord of hosts." What a wonderful picture of the worthiness of our Lord for worship. God's name will be worshipped everywhere the sun touches. The text offers two different senses. First, God is worthy of worship every minute of every day. From the moment the sun has risen to the moment the sun goes down, God is worthy of worship. However, the more central thrust of this passage is the idea of the universality of God's worship. Everywhere the sun rises, everywhere the light touches, will host worshipers of God. This is something we see fulfilled in the Great Commission. When Malachi was writing, virtually all the worshipers of God were confined in one small nation. But now that Christ has come, now that the gospel has been spread, there are worshipers of Christ on every continent, in every country, and that is a wonderful joy. Our Lord is worthy of worship, and he has purchased for himself worshipers from every tribe and tongue and people and nation. You're listening to Prophecy for Today. I'm William Steves. The September edition of the Gospel Standard is available upon request. 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

0: And now, the familiar voice of Pastor Perry F. Rockwood, who is at home with the Lord.
1: Shall we pray? Father in heaven, we bow in the presence of our wonderful Savior today. We can say that we love Thee because Thou hast first loved us. Lord, minister to each of our hearts today. Lord, I just feel the need to pray for revival, to pray about the lukewarmness, to pray about the formalism, to pray about the lack of reality in the very fellowship with Jesus Christ day by day, the lack of a burden for souls, and oh, so little time for the Bible, little time for prayer. Lord, visit today. Visit each one of us. Revive us again. Fill our hearts with Thy love. I pray in Jesus' name, amen. Galatians 2:20. I love this verse. I am crucified with Christ. Nevertheless, I live, yet not I. Not the old self-life, not that old fleshy life, not that life that really was wound around the world, the flesh, and the devil. I am crucified with Christ. Nevertheless, I live, yet not I, but Christ liveth in me. What a difference. It's the exchanged life from the life of sin, the life of the flesh. Christ liveth in me. And the life that I now live in the flesh, we're still here. I live by the faith of the Son of God, who loved me and gave himself for me. Tens of thousands of Christians in the past and in the present have discovered that to let Christ live in them is to live triumphantly. Hudson Taylor is an outstanding example of a man who found new life in Christ. He's one of the great missionary leaders of all times. In his younger years, though he had achieved much for the Lord, though he exercised great influence on the church in the homeland, and though he was held in reverence by Christian leaders in many lands, he was still a struggling man. He poured out his grief in his letters. He longed for victory that did not come. But in 1869, a great change took place in his life. One of his missionary associates wrote, and I'm going to quote, "He was a joyous man, now a bright, happy Christian. He had been a toiling, burden one before, with literally not much rest of soul. It was resting now in Jesus and letting him do the work, which makes all the difference." Whenever he spoke in meetings after that, a new power seemed to flow from him, and in the practical things of life a new peace possessed him. Troubles did not worry him as before. He cast everything on God in a new way and gave more time in prayer. It's a wonderful reality there. Now, in a letter to his sister, Dr. Taylor described his condition in this way: "I felt the ingratitude, the danger, the sin of not living near to God. I prayed, agonized, strove, fasted, made resolutions, read the Word of God more diligently, but all without effect. When my agony of soul was at its height, a sentence from dear McCarthy was used to remove the scales. The Spirit of God revealed the truth of a oneness with Christ." Here's what McCarthy wrote. "But how to get faith strengthened? Not by striving after faith, but by resting in the faithful one." Hudson Taylor saw it all. If we believe not, he abideth faithful. Taylor says, "I looked to Jesus, and I saw." Oh, and when I saw, he said, the joy flowed. "And I saw that," he said, "I will never leave you. There's rest enough. I have striven in vain to rest in him. I'll strive no more. For has he not promised to abide with me?" And he continues with his letter to his sister. I can't read it all. The sweetest part, if one may speak of one part being sweeter than another, is the rest which full identification with Christ brings. I am no longer anxious about everything. For he, I know, is able to carry out his will, and his will is mine. It makes no matter now where he places me or how. My job is to surrender to him. His resources are mine. He is mine. All this springs from the believer's oneness with Christ. And what God did for Hudson Taylor and for many others, he'll do for me. And he'll do for you when we really trust him. And that's exactly what Paul meant here when he said in Galatians 2:20, I am crucified with Christ. Nevertheless I live, yet not I. See? No, it's Christ liveth in me. And the life that I now live in the flesh, I'm still in the flesh, I'm still here in the body. I live by the faith of the Son of God, who loved me and gave himself for me. And I pray today that we might surrender afresh to God. Rest in him. Let him do it. Stop trying to do it. Stop trying to give out those tracts in the flesh and say, oh, it's so hard. Let Jesus ask you to do it. Let Jesus work through you. Let Jesus give out the tract. How wonderful it is to be saved. And how wonderful it is to walk with God. And if you're not saved today, Christ died for you. He died for sinners. You're a sinner. He paid your sin debt through his blood. Trust him today. Receive him as your Savior. We would love to pray for you. This broadcast is sponsored by the People's Gospel Hour, Halifax, Nova Scotia, Canada, B3J3A1. Our United States address, the People's Gospel Hour, Box 55862, Boston, Massachusetts, 02205. 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
2: When it comes to facing difficult and hardship and trial, you can never justify giving up. You've got God. You can't justify giving up saying, you know what, I've tried my best and things aren't working out, so that's it. And listen, the way you learn godly spiritual lessons is observing what you did or what you did not do, observing what happens when you ask God to forgive and you repent of it, and observing what God did after you dealt with it. That's the way you learn godly lessons. You don't learn them by just listening to somebody else. You've got to put it to work yourself. And so there are valuable lessons every time we come to these situations and circumstances.
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3: I have been accepted in the Beloved. I am made acceptable in the eyes of God through His Son, Jesus Christ, and nothing that anybody on the face of this earth will ever be able to do will ever alter my true, total, genuine acceptance by God on the basis of who I am in Him, period. I don't have to perform. That frees me.
1: Even though all Christians have been freed from sin through faith in Jesus, many still live captive to old attitudes. Attitudes that limit their ability to experience the freedom that God intends. Today's message on In Touch, the teaching ministry of Dr. Charles Stanley, points us to a singular truth that can open the doors to help anyone who wants to live free at last.
3: Let me tell you what I believe most people could put on their tombstones when they die that would be extremely accurate. Free at last. Because most people, even after they're saved, live in bondage most of their lives. They live in a bondage that they do not even understand. They live in a bondage they can't even identify. They just know that all of their life, most of their life, something wasn't ever quite right. There was something out there they never got a hold of, and so probably the most accurate thing they could put on their stone is free at last. I want you to turn to the 8th chapter of John, beginning in verse 28 and going through verse 36. Jesus therefore said, "When you lift up the Son of Man, then you will know that I am He, and I do nothing on my own initiative, but I speak these things as the Father taught me. And He who sent me is with me. He has not left me alone, for I always do the things that are pleasing to Him." Isn't that a tremendous thought? I always do the things that are pleasing to Him. "As He spoke these things, many came to believe in Him. Jesus therefore was saying to those Jews who had believed Him, if you abide in My word, then you are truly disciples of Mine, and you shall know the truth, and the truth shall make you free." They answered Him, "We are Abraham's offspring and have never yet been enslaved to anyone. How is it that you say you shall become free?" Jesus answered them, "Truly, truly, I say to you, everyone who commits sin is the slave of sin. And the slave does not remain in the house forever. The son does remain forever. If therefore the son shall make you free, you shall be free indeed." Now, if I were to ask you tonight, how many of you are in bondage? Some form of bondage. I wonder how many people, to be honest, would have to lift their hands and say, "Well, I am." Now, I'm talking primarily to believers because more than likely most of you here tonight are saved. That is, you have already trusted Jesus Christ as your Savior. You know that you're saved. But you've never felt a real, genuine, true sense of freedom. It's like every time you want to have a liftoff, there's something that has a hold on you that's weighting you down. You've never truly been freed to become, to be, to enjoy, to do. There's just something there. Now, Jesus said, if you know the truth will set you free. Now, here's the danger about living in bondage. You can get so comfortable living in bondage that after a while, if somebody offers you a way out, you don't want it. You know why? Because you're not quite sure you can deal with that much freedom. Many people, when they're saved, here's what they do. They just leave one form of bondage and slip over into another form of bondage. That is, they leave the bondage of the world, the habits that they had, their attitudes, their fears. They had one form of bondage there. They leave that and they become a Christian. And you know what they do? They take upon themselves another form of bondage. Now I've got to live by the Ten Commandments. Now I've got to live by the Sermon on the Mount. Now I've got to pray so much. I've got to read the Bible so much. I've got to tithe my income. Now I've got to share my faith. Now I've got to do the following things. And so what they do is they move from one form of bondage into another. Friend, that's not freedom. Jesus said, when you know the truth will set you free. Now, the problem is if you can't identify the bondage, how will you ever be set free? And there are multitudes of people, in fact, probably most Christians, sitting in churches week after week or living in bondage, don't even know it, living a what they call a normal Christian life that is totally normal Christian living. Because nobody's ever told them that you can be free from all of that. So number one, here's one form of bondage. One of the most subtle forms of bondage that Satan injects upon

0: on many people is a false sense of guilt. That is the feeling of being guilty. Notice I said the feeling of being guilty. Did you know that many people live all of their lives feeling guilty? If you should ask them, why do you feel guilty? They would struggle to come up with a legitimate reason for feeling guilty. Now, first of all, if they've been saved by the grace of God, the word justification means that they have been declared by Almighty God not guilty. Pardoned means not guilty, that is, set free. But when Satan tries to cloud your mind with a false sense of guilt, he says, well, look at you now. And so what does he do? He wants to cloud your whole life with a feeling of guilt. Now let me ask you, when a person feels guilty, what else do they automatically feel? If you feel guilty about something, what else are you, even if you can't identify it, if you feel guilty, how are you going to feel in your relationship to God? All right, condemned, that's right, very insecure. Because if I feel guilty, then I'm not too sure what God may do next. So I've got to walk very carefully. And this is the way some people walk all the way through life, very carefully. Because they feel guilty. Guilty about what? It's a false sense. There's a cloud they cannot grab, they cannot hold, it's just there. It is a terrible way to live your life. A second form of bondage is a poor self-image. Oh, I don't measure up. A poor self-image, in essence, is this. That is the way I see myself. Now, it doesn't make any difference the way other people may see me. It's the way I see myself. So the Bible says, as a man thinketh in his heart, what? So is it. That is, he's going to act out what he believes about himself. Listen, you can't change this. You're going to act out in life the way you see yourself. So, if you have been pre-programmed to think little of yourself, to think that you can't, you won't, God doesn't, other folks don't, and you live your life with a poor self-image, with a sense of rejection, and that's exactly what part of that's involved in that. If you live your life that way, then let's think about this. You'll always live your life in the negative case. Inadequate, insufficient, don't belong, unworthy. Jesus says, I've come to set you free, not to put you in another form of bondage. Poor self-image. Oh, you don't know about me. Listen, I don't know about you, but God does, and I know who God says you are. There's a third form of bondage that I think we have to deal with, and that is an unforgiving spirit. Friend, this has more people in bondage than you could ever imagine. An unforgiving spirit. Oh, but you don't know what he did to me. You don't know how she's treated me. You don't know the kind of raw deal they try to give, or if somebody treated you that way. Unforgiving spirit. Now think about this for a moment. Let's say here's a fellow of you who wronged you. He doesn't even know he wronged you. And I mean you're churning on the inside, and you've gotten bitter and resentful, and you just, something inside of you won't let you forgive them, because I'll tell you, if you've got a chance, you just squeeze it out of them. You know what you're saying? First of all, you're saying, pay me back, then I'll forgive you. Now, suppose the fellow doesn't even know he wronged you. Look at the absolutely senseless bondage you're in. The poor guy doesn't even know he's done anything, and you're over here grinding away, churning away, living in bondage. He doesn't even know anything's happened. But let's suppose he does know, or she does know, and they know that they've wronged you. Who's still in bondage? You see, no matter who wrongs you and what the purpose is, listen, you're the one who chooses to be in bondage or not. Listen to me carefully. Nobody can put you in bondage unless you consent to be there. When somebody has wronged you and you hold it against them, you choose to put yourself in prison. You lock the door yourself. You put yourself in bondage. You are there out of your own making. It is a subtle form of bondage that Satan has more people in than you could ever dream of. Unforgiving spirit. It's terribly damaging to the emotions, damaging to the spirit, damaging to the body. Is there anybody tonight as you turn a complete circle in your life, does your spiritual radar hit anybody that you have an unforgiving spirit toward? Listen, it doesn't make any difference what they've done. You may be absolutely and totally correct, but you're in bondage. And you're in bondage by your own choosing. Fourth form of bondage is sensuality. Sensuality isn't just a sin, it is a form of bondage. It may have begun in many, many ways, but it is a terrible form of bondage. Pornography is a key element, whether it's on the screen or whether it's on a piece of paper, is a key element in putting people in bondage to sensuality. And you and I are living in a sensual age, and we have to work at keeping from falling into the traps of sensuality. And that's why I've said to you, put on the whole armor of God every morning when you get up. Put it on. How many of you are putting it on? Say amen.
1: Amen.
0: All right, some of you are, some of you aren't. You're headed for trouble. But you see, it's a form of bondage. And listen, that form of bondage isn't just limited to young people, friend. Adults are just as open to those forms of bondage as young people. In fact, sometimes more so. Now think about this, what Jesus said. He said, ye shall know the truth, and the truth shall set you free. Now here's the question. What truth is this that sets me free? Well, I know the Ten Commandments. Does that set you free? No. Well, I know the Sermon on the Mount. You can quote that every day. Will that set you free? Not necessarily. Well, I can quote John 3:16. That set you free? No. There are many, many truths in the Word of God. There is one truth that sets men and women free. The truth is understanding and applying the truth of who I am in Christ, who He is in me, and, now watch this, and responding to life out of the truth of who I am. Now let me apply this. He said, now what do you mean by all that? Now let me tell you, you see, God didn't mean this to be complicated. He meant it to be very simple. You shall know the truth, and the truth shall set you free. What truth? The truth of who you are in your relationship to Jesus Christ, who He is in you in all of His power, who you are in Him with all of your security in Him. The truth that sets you free is knowing who you are in Him and who He is in you. Now, who are you in Him? You are saved. You are a saint. You are a child of God. You have been redeemed, bought from your sinful life, justified, declared righteous and no longer guilty, pardoned from your sin, sanctified, set apart unto Him. You are owned by Him. You are a possession of Almighty God. Your name is written in the Lamb's Book of Life. You're on your way to heaven. You have been forgiven of your sin. You have an inheritance waiting for you. We could go on and on and on. You are accepted in the Beloved, not by performance. Who am I? Who are you? I have been accepted in the Beloved. I am made acceptable in the eyes of God through His Son, Jesus Christ, and nothing that anybody on the face of this earth will ever be able to do will ever alter my true, total, genuine acceptance by God on the basis of who I am in Him, period. I don't have to perform. That frees me. You see, God didn't give you 25 things you had to in order to be set free. He just gave you one thing. When you recognize a form of bondage, begin to respond out of life to who you know you are in Him, accepted in the Beloved. You said, but now what about that sensuality part? What is the truth about you? The truth about you is, now listen, you see, it isn't that you can't be free. The question is, do you want to be free? The truth about you is this. You are indwelt by the sovereign God of this universe through the Holy Spirit. All power, Jesus says, is given unto me, and I give it unto you. You're indwelt by God. Holy, righteous, upright God. He's indwelling you. Who are you in Christ Jesus? You are totally secured in Him. The angel of the Lord encampeth round about you. You have everything in you that you will ever need to meet all of your needs in life, whatever they are. So Satan fires one of those fiery missiles, and here it comes. I mean, you see it coming. Flaming temptation coming your way. You say, oh, I'm in bondage. Listen, if you want to be set free of any form of sensuality, you must choose to respond to that temptation out of the truth of who you are. You are a child of the living God. Christ Jesus is your life. You can reject any form of temptation by simply resisting it in the name of Jesus Christ, and you do not have to yield. If you have to yield, I'm going to close the Bible and quit. Because we don't have a message to a world in bondage if you have to yield. We fall into the bondage of sensuality out of choice and oftentimes out of ignorance. Who am I in Christ Jesus? Child of the living God, my very life is the life of Christ. When I respond to bondage out of the truth of who I am immediately set free. That's how simple Jesus made it. He said, if you know the truth will set you free. That is, in essence, the application by faith in a very practical, real way of who I am in Him and who He is in me. If that won't set you free, we are in bondage forever. And I'll tell you something else. There isn't anything else in the world that'll set you free but that. You can read the Bible for 100 years, 24 hours a day, and that won't necessarily set you free. You can pray 10 hours a day. You can get in bondage even to that. You can give till you give millions and you'll still be in bondage. You can win 1,000 people to Jesus Christ a year and still live in bondage. But when you begin to choose to walk into life on the basis of who you are in Christ Jesus, you're going to leave your bondage behind and you will be set free. Free. You know what Jesus is saying? Here's what He's saying. He says, look, I've already opened the doors of your prison. Man, walk out. Get out. We say, but, and we don't say this literally, but subconsciously, here's what we say. I've been here for years. This is all I know. And I'm going to tell you, I've been there. And I'm telling you, my friend, when you understand who you are in your relationship to Jesus Christ, you can step out of any and every form of bondage. It makes no difference. And if you sit there tonight and tell me, yeah, but you don't know my bondage, I want to tell you, you just confess you like it. Did you know you can get cozy and comfortable in your bondage? You've been there, it's warm, cuddly, you like it. But I want to tell you, my friends, you'll never be what God wants you to be till you break out of it. Did you know that you don't even have to walk the aisle to get free? In essence, the only thing you have to do tonight to be free is to choose in the name of Jesus Christ to start responding from this moment out of the truth of who you are in Him, and you're free. Now, this is not to say tomorrow morning Satan isn't going to absolutely avalanche you with bondage. But all you have to do is say, I want to thank you, Lord, who I am in Christ Jesus. I'm accepted. I know who I am. Nobody in the world may like me, but God, hallelujah, you do. I'm accepted in the Beloved. Hallelujah. Freed. Listen, you don't have to wait till you die to have somebody say about you, free at last. I'd rather write it on my heart and live a few years, brother, than to have somebody put it on my stone and I miss the whole freedom of life. Now I wonder, are you free tonight? Or if somebody had to draw you a picture of you, they'd have to draw it like that. Wonderful person, but in bondage.

0: responding to circumstances out of the truth of who you are in Christ will free you. I'll say one last thing. The next time Satan hits you, or the next time you become aware of bondage, you remember this. 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Not your problem, your choice. What I'm doing is offering you Jesus' invitation, friend, to get out and to get out tonight.
1: 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Thinking poorly of yourself actually isn't humility. Some eye-opening thoughts are just ahead in today's Moment with Charles Stanley.
0: There is an inexplicable joy that comes from understanding Scripture and learning how to apply it in our own life.
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4: Today's scripture reading is Colossians chapter 3, verses 5 through 10. Therefore, consider the members of your earthly body as dead to immorality, impurity, passion, evil desire, and greed, which amounts to idolatry. For it is because of these things that the wrath of God will come upon the sons of disobedience. And in them you also once walked, when you were living in them. But now you also put them all aside: anger, wrath, malice, slander, and abusive speech from your mouth. Do not lie to one another, since you laid aside the old self with its evil practices, and have put on the new self, who is being renewed to a true knowledge according to the image of the one who created him.
1: We all sin, but the Heavenly Father is faithful to restore fellowship with His beloved children. He does this by breaking down walls that were built up through our disobedience. The first step toward that restoration is our honest confession. In other words, instead of remaining in denial about the sin that has a hold on us, we name it. Otherwise, denial blocks the healing and freedom God offers. But sin rarely exists in a vacuum. The reasons behind wrong behavior are often deeply emotional. Feelings like insecurity, inadequacy, or lack of self-worth can drive us to search for ways to satisfy or escape the pain. What results is often some form of unhealthy behavior that compounds the struggle. God cares about every dimension of that struggle: spiritual, emotional, mental, and physical. Confession opens the door to His healing work And he meets us through every means of grace available, including his word, his people, and the wisdom he gives to those who help us heal. As Paul reminds us, it was for freedom that Christ set us free. Therefore, keep standing firm and do not be subject again to a yoke of slavery. That freedom is real, and it will touch every part of our life.
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0: What is your opinion of yourself? I have seen people who had all kinds of ability, so full of negativism about themselves, so gifted by God, tremendous potential, but down on themselves. Do you see that's a subtle form of satanic bondage? Listen, Satan doesn't care about what else you do. If he can get you thinking badly enough about yourself, he knows you're not about to get involved in doing anything to the glory of God. And see, all these excuses, well, but you don't know my background. Listen, it's your foreground we're concerned about, what you're going to do, not where you've been. It makes no difference how bad the past has been. If you will listen to me tell you the truth, and you see, the truth is this. Jesus says, I've come to set you free, not to put you in another form of bondage. Poor self-image. Oh, you don't know about me. Listen, I don't know about you, but God does, and I know who God says you are. Some of you are down in the darkness of a poor self-image, and I want to tell you, Jesus died to get you out of that. And you can get so comfortable in bondage, you don't want to even see the light. Jesus said, when you know the truth, dear brother, you're going to get set free.
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7: Have you ever sat with someone who talks and talks and yet somehow never gets to the point? 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

Well, we're still in Job. We're going to be in Job till Jesus comes back. Not at this rate. I'm taking 6 chapters today, baby. We're going to get through this thing. That's why you call it a long-winded monologue. Job chapter 32 is the place we'll start reading a few of these verses, and then I'll just skip toward 37. Elihu is being introduced to us. He's the 4th friend of Job. Would that we all had friends like that, huh? 32:1, then these 3 men ceased answering Job because he was righteous in his own eyes. But the anger of Elihu, the son of Barachel, the Buzite of the family of Ram, burned against Job. His anger burned because he justified himself before God. And his anger burned against his 3 friends because they had found no answer and yet had condemned Job. Now Elihu had waited to speak to Job because they were years older than he. And when Elihu saw that there was no answer in the mouth of the 3 men, his anger burned. So Elihu, the son of Barachel, the Buzite, spoke out, said, "I'm young in years and you are old. Therefore, I was shy and afraid to tell you what I think. I thought age should speak and increased years should teach wisdom. But it is a spirit in man, and the breath of the Almighty gives him understanding. The abundant in years may not be wise, nor may elders understand justice. So I say, listen to me. I too will tell what I think. Look at verse 18 and smile, for I am full of words." So let's go to chapter 34. Amazing. 34, then Elihu continued and said, "Hear my words, you wise men, and listen to me, you who know, for the ear tests words as the palate tastes food. Let us choose for ourselves what is right. Let us know among ourselves what is good." Verse 7, "What man is like Job, who drinks up derision like water, who goes in company with the workers of iniquity and walks with wicked men? For he has said, 'It profits a man nothing when he is pleased with God.' Therefore, listen to me, you men of understanding. Far be it from God to do wickedness and from the Almighty to do wrong." Chapter 37. Do you wish you could do that in a sermon? Just jump right to the end and you've come to the end of it. 37:14. "Listen to this, O Job, stand and consider the wonders of God. Do you know how God establishes them and makes the lightning of his cloud to shine? Do you know about the layers of the thick clouds, the wonders of one perfect in knowledge?" Verse 21. "Now men do not see the light, which is bright in the skies, but the wind has passed and cleared them. Out of the north comes golden splendor. Around God is awesome majesty. The Almighty, we cannot find him. He is exalted in power, and he will not do violence to justice and abundant righteousness."

0: 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Chuck titled today's message, Another Long-Winded Monologue.
1: Well, if you ask me, I think it's pretty gutsy for a pastor to put as his sermon title, Another Long-Winded Monologue. You who are visiting with us don't know this, but the rest of us do, that we have monitors, little television monitors out in the hallway wrapped around this worship center, and somebody decided to put my picture on there when the sermon title appears. And I want you to know I don't appreciate all the comments I heard when I... One man said to his wife, long-winded monologue. So what else is new? Teenage kid said to his mother, oh no, not again. In a day of 10 to 15 minute sermonettes, which by the way are for Christianettes, I believe my 40, 50 minute messages are probably a little outdated and tedious at times. Down through the years, people have fussed about long sermons. I was interested in reading a comment made by an older woman years ago when the Welsh preacher John Owen went on and on and on and on. She made the comment that he was so long setting the table in his introduction, she lost her appetite for the meal. Ronald Reagan, the great communicator while president, loved to tell the story of the young country preacher who had never before preached a message. And he came to this country church and he walked in, and to his amazement, there was one rancher present. The place was empty except for this one man sitting about halfway back on the hard bench. And young preacher walked back there and he said, well, what do you think I ought to do? And the rancher said, well, I don't rightly know, son. I'm just a cowpoke, but if I went out in my field and found only one steer, I'd feed it. That's all the young preacher needed to hear. And so he climbed up in the pulpit and he delivered a fiery sermon, and it went on and on and on and on. When he finally ended it, he walked back to the fellow in the pew and he said, well, what'd you think? Well, I don't rightly know, son. But I'll tell you this, if I went out in my field and found I only had one steer, I wouldn't feed him the whole load. Frankly, I'm encouraged that I'm in pretty good company when it comes to long-winded preachers. If you'll turn to Acts 20, you knew I'd find a text for this, didn't you? Acts chapter 20, verse 7. Please take note of a man named Eutychus. Only time he's mentioned in the scriptures, Acts 20, verse 7. On the first day of the week, when we were gathered, Luke's writing, so it includes him, he was there. When we were gathered together to break bread, Paul began talking to them, intending to leave the next day. And he prolonged his message until midnight. I put in the margin of my Bible, bless his heart. There were many lamps in the upper room where we were gathered together, and there was a young man named Eutychus. You know what his name means? It means fortunate. Now keep reading. Eutychus was sitting on the windowsill, sinking into a deep sleep. Isn't that great the way it reads? He's just sinking into deep. I've seen that so many times in my... It's when they start to drool that you have to get worried about them, but... So dear Eutychus is sinking into a deep sleep, and as Paul kept on talking, Eutychus was overcome by sleep and fell down from the third floor and was picked up dead. I love this story. But Paul went down and fell upon him, and after embracing him, he said, "Do not be troubled, for his life is in him." When he had gone back up and had broken the bread and eaten, he talked with them a long while until daybreak.

break, and then left. This dear man, he just couldn't stay with it, and he finally sinks into sleep and falls backwards down three floors. The apostle raises him up. Spurgeon said, "Remember, if we go to sleep during the sermon and die today, there are no apostles to restore us." Oh, be warned. Having said all of that about preaching too long, you'll be relieved to know that the title has nothing to do with my message. It has everything to do with Elihu's long-winded monologue when you turn back to Job chapter 32. On top of Elihu's message to Job are three other friends who have taken far too long to say much too little to Job, who could have taught them all. And then Elihu, on the heels of everyone else, Eliphaz three times, Bildad three times, Zophar twice, and Job answering each one, you'll remember, along the way. Elihu has waited, and then finally when he talks, you wonder why, honestly. Six chapters. Are you ready for this? The length of these chapters, longer than 12 other Old Testament books and 17 of the 27 New Testament books or letters. Longer than those. So this is a... He gave him the whole load, I guess we could say. Rather than getting bogged down into needless detail, let's sort of slide our way along with Elihu, with apologies. Here's my take on what he has to say. Let me give you several observations. First, he delivers four speeches, four of them. Two of them, I should say, two chapters cover the first speech, 32 and 33. The second speech is in 34. Third speech is in 35. Then the fourth speech is in 36 and 37. So 2, 1, 1, 2. Frankly, he's more effective at the beginning and the ending than he is in the middle. It gets a little dull and boring when he goes on and on this subject. Let me say, secondly, his message contains two very fine points. First, God disciplines a person to turn him from the error of his ways. God disciplines a person to turn him, or to turn her, from the error of their ways. Second, God governs justly. He's fair. And the major theme of all that Elihu has to say is a good theme. God is sovereign. He is not only good all the time, he is in control all the time. Even at times like God is never shocked, God is never surprised, God is never out of control, and furthermore, God doesn't feel obligated to explain himself. I think if he tried, most of us wouldn't get it anyway, because he is so profound. And I don't mean that as an escape hatch. I really mean it. He is sovereign and he doesn't explain himself, nor should he feel obligated to. Third, neither Job nor his counselors answer Elihu at any point. These chapters run uninterrupted. There's no question and answer. There's no response. There's no dialogue. It's all a monologue. It's a long-winded monologue. Interestingly about Elihu, unlike the others, it says four times at the beginning of his talk that he's angry. In fact, it says that he's burning with anger. Did you catch that when I read that earlier? Verse 2, the anger of Elihu burned with anger.

Against Job, his anger burned. Verse 3, his anger burned against his three friends. Verse 5, his anger burned as he spoke. Remember when you've spoken and you were angry? All of us can remember. Almost without exception, we said things we wish we hadn't said. We said more than we wish we would have said. We regret things that fell from our lips, especially if we were burning with anger. It's kind of a momentary out of control verbal condition. And that's Elihu. We're told a little of his background. You can check it for yourself in verse 2 and verse 6. We're told where he's from and what family he's come from. And we're told he's younger. Did you get that? Verse 6. I am young in years, and you are old. Therefore, I was shy and afraid to tell you what I think. Ever been in that situation? Sure, most of us have. You're around those who are wiser, those who have more years on you. And we all have learned over the years that we need to respect those who are older. I think his words speak of intimidation. He's reluctant to speak. He's even, as he says, fearful. But he does make a good comment, because he's listened to those other gray heads. And he says in verse 9, 32:9, the abundant in years may not be wise, nor may elders understand justice. True, huh? In other words, years may cause you to listen closely, but you may not necessarily hear great wisdom just because a person is older. A person can be old and foolish. A person can be much older than you and no less than you in wisdom. So years are no guarantee of wisdom. David Atkinson writes, Elihu is an enigma. He blusters on the stage as an angry young man, full of his own importance, offering to clarify the situation for Job and his friends, angry with the muddle they have got themselves into. In one respect, it's rather like a comic turn, for he manages to spend a lot of time not saying very much. I don't answer out loud, but have you ever been around a person who did that? And you had your hopes up that you were going to really get an insight on something, and you listen, and you keep listening, thinking, okay, he's going to make his point here in just a minute if I'm just willing to wait, or she'll make sense if I just hear her out on this. But they don't. That's Elihu. That's why I like the verse 18 of chapter 32. I'm full of words. He's also full of himself when you get to reading what he has to say. He's younger. He's rash. Let me suggest that he made four very real mistakes when he decided to talk. First, he took too long getting started. You know how we'll say to someone we know real well, like somebody in our family, get to the point. You know how you'll do that? Or what is it you're trying to say? Every person who has ever been an assistant of mine has heard me do that. I'm kind of notorious for what's the point? Or get to the bottom line. You know, what is it? You want to say that to Elihu. Just about six verses into chapter 32. What is it? Say it. And then when he does, you go, sorry, I hurried you. Second, he comes across as pompous. He comes across as pompous. How do we come across as pompous? He leaves little room for response. He states his opinion with too much dogmatism. He sees himself as the final authority.

0: authority he preaches. Let me give you a tip. It's helpful if you just leave the preaching to me. Okay? Let me take the hits. If it's one-on-one or one-on-a-few, don't preach. If it's with your kids, don't preach. If it's with your partner in life, don't preach. If it's with your boss or somebody who works for, don't preach. Preaching isn't appropriate in small group settings. And he forgets that. The third thing, he states what Job already knew. He brought nothing new out. That's why Job never responds. And fourth mistake, he never acknowledges that he doesn't know for sure. There's something refreshing about someone who has the floor, who's willing to say, I really don't know all that I should know about this, but it's wonderful when you're around someone who has a wealth of knowledge, but you hear them say, I'm not the final word. Let me give you an example of that. A man who meant a great deal to me and means a great deal to me to this day, one of my mentors, is Bruce Waltke. Dr. Waltke is as fine a student of the Hebrew Bible as I have ever been around, ever. It was my privilege to study under him 2 of my 4 years at Dallas Seminary, and it was a splendid experience. I'll remember taking an early course in Hebrew one summer before we began the course that fall, and I remember seeing him sitting on a stool up front, and he would cradle his Old Testament, he would cradle his Kittel Hebrew Bible, and was reading from it and would kind of rock, and sometime he would tear up, he would weep. I tried that, and I wept for other reasons. Looked like a rag rug, sort of, and I was trying to do it. And oh, it's upside down. That's a little problem. I'm having a little fun about this, but he was truly brilliant. And not only knew the text, knew the footnoting, knew the textual apparatus, knew arguments for the interpretation at just every place we turned, it seemed. Well, I was pastoring a church near the seminary at the time, and I was in Proverbs 22, and I was doing something on the family, rearing children, and I came up with an interpretation that was a little bit of a maverick approach to rearing children. But I became increasingly more convinced of it. I thought, I need to run this by Waltke. I mean, I don't want to be out there on the limb and be way, you know, off base. So I made an appointment with him and came as an alumnus back to the school, and he was gracious to see me. Chuck, how are you? Fine, Dr. Waltke. Sit down. What's on your mind? I said, well, I'm doing some work in Proverbs 22. Oh, one of my favorite. So he turns to it in a Hebrew Bible. I'm trying to find in my English. So. And I said, you know, I've done some work in the text, and I want to be sure I'm not off base. And he listened and didn't interrupt, and I spent maybe 15, 20 minutes going over why I was teaching that and where I was going to go with it. And when I looked up, he was like this on his desk looking at me. And he said, I'll never forget this. He said, Chuck, there are no popes in the body of Christ. I'm not the final word on that. Looks fine to me. That's what the Lord's shown you. It's what you got to preach. I'm telling you, I could have flown out of there. It was like, this is great. I probably walked out and he goes, oh, man. But he didn't. I'll never know. You know, I left. But I will never forget the comment, there are no popes in the body of Christ. I do not care what authority you are, how long you've studied in the field, how many initials are after your name, what degrees you have earned and worked hard for, you are not the final word. You are still a learner. And the most intelligent are the most teachable.
1: There's freedom in those words, isn't there? You are still a learner. None of us has arrived. None of us holds the final word. And the wisest among us are simply the ones still willing to listen, still willing to grow. Take a moment and sit with that today. Where might God be inviting you to stay teachable? Well, here at Insight for Living, we'd love to help you learn more. In fact, Chuck Swindoll and his team have prepared some wonderful study tools for you. At the top of the list is a book Chuck's written that ties in powerfully with this study on Job. It's called Finding God When the World's on Fire. Here's what Chuck wants you to know. Your story is not unlike Job's story. Your heartbreaks are real heartbreaks. They can't be dismissed as no big deal. But here's the best part. The God who met Job at the lowest points of his life is the same God who is present in yours. And that's the message Chuck reinforces in his book, Finding God When the World's on Fire. 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I'm Bill Meyer. 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
1: Welcome to Faith to Live By, Canada's Church Without Walls, where we never apologize for being old-fashioned, and no one ever asks you to sign a card. Thanks for your presence in church today. One viewer wants to know why the book of Esther is in the Bible when the name of God is not mentioned even once in that book. Well, we'll get to that question.

question on the Bible Has the Answer portion of our service in just a moment or two. But now it's time to praise the Lord. And here is Heidi to lead us as she sings of the Haven of Rest.

Thank you for that, Heidi. And now the Bible has the answer. The questions are yours, and thank you for these good questions you've sent to me. I go to the Bible to find answers. Let's get to question number one right now. Are angels and the Holy Spirit one? Well, the Bible attributes all the attributes of deity to the Holy Spirit. He is eternal, omnipotent, holy, all-knowing, and so on, all of the attributes of God. Angels, on the other hand, are created beings. Hebrews 1:14 says that they are sent to be ministering servants to them who are the heirs of salvation. The Holy Spirit guides us, comforts us, leads into all truth, magnifies Jesus, and of course, angels share in those same activities. But we need to remember that the Holy Spirit is God. And in the Apostles' Benediction, we talk about the love of God, the grace of the Lord Jesus Christ, and the fellowship of the Holy Ghost, the three persons of God in heaven. Now let's get to question number two. How can Jeremiah 17, verse 9 be rewritten to say that human hearts are sick, not wicked? Well, that verse in the King James Version says that the human heart is deceitful and desperately wicked above all things. Who can know it? Here we have one example of the seriousness and the danger of new Bible versions. The word sick carries no moral overtones. The word wicked indicates guilt and responsibility. And so somebody rewrites the Bible and says that human beings shouldn't need repentance or forgiveness, they just need to be pitied. Well, that is a travesty, and that is changing the message of the Bible. Be careful of any translation of the Bible that reduces man's need for repentance and forgiveness. Now let's get to question number three. Why is the book of Esther in the Bible when it never uses God's name? Well, it is true that the name of God is not mentioned in the book of Esther, but the control of God over human events is what the book of Esther is all about. You remember that Mordecai reminded Esther, "Who knows if you have come to the kingdom for such a time as this?" Esther chapter 4, verse 14. The book of Esther shows God within the shadows, keeping watch above his own, and the entire book is there in the Bible to remind us that God is in control and that we can trust in him to take care of us. Thank you so much for these good questions. I trust the answers have been helpful. If you have a question you'd like me to use on the Bible as the answer, please write it out, send it to me. I'll get to your question on the air just as quickly as I can. And all the address you need is Faith to Live By, Box 426, Winnipeg, and the code is R3C2H6. 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

I'm Jim Barber, and I am so pleased to tell you of Praise to the Lord, a brand new recording of 13 gospel songs by the Faith to Live By musicians. Included in this set of 13 songs are well-known favorites, such as A New Name in Glory, His Eye is on the Sparrow, Oh, Worship the King, Take the Name of Jesus with You, Wonderful Grace of Jesus, and of course the title song, Praise to the Lord the Almighty, as well as seven other songs of rich blessing. This new song collection is freely available in CD format, as well as downloadable audio files from our website, faithtoliveby.ca. 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On that same website, the 13 audio files for this set of songs, as well as many other previous recording projects, are available for free download. It is our prayer that all of these recordings will be a means of the Lord's blessing and encouragement

We've been talking for several weeks about the ways in which the Holy Spirit makes His presence known in the life of a Christian and of the church. Today we come to number 8 in the list given to us in 1 Corinthians chapter 12, verse 10. To another, God gives various kinds of tongues. Now, I am fully aware of the reactions that take place in the hearts of my viewers at the very mention of the word tongues. Some are completely convinced that this gift was withdrawn with the death of the apostles. Others are deeply grateful for a means of communion with God that bypasses the limits of human understanding. Along with the gifts of wisdom and knowledge and faith and healings and miracles and prophecy and discernment, we read here in 1 Corinthians chapter 12 that God gives diverse kinds of tongues as a way that the Holy Spirit equips the church for ministry. Well, what is the gift of tongues? Answer, it is a Spirit-prompted speech in a language unknown to the speaker. Paul said that his understanding was unfruitful. Second question, what is its purpose? Answer, he that speaketh in a tongue edifies himself. Verse 2 of chapter 14 tells us, in addition, that he who speaks in a tongue speaks not unto men, but unto God, for no man understands him. Third question, did St. Paul speak in tongues? The answer is given in chapter 14 and verse 18. I thank my God that I speak with tongues more than all of you. However, in the church, I would rather speak 5 words that are understood than 10,000 words that are not understood, so that I can edify others as well. We first hear about speaking in tongues when we read what happened on the day of Pentecost in the upper room in the city of Jerusalem, when the Holy Spirit fell upon the waiting 120. Tongues of fire sat upon each of them. There was the sound of a rushing mighty wind that filled all the house where they were sitting. And then they all began to speak with other tongues as the Spirit gave them utterance. As a result, everyone in the vast crowd that had assembled heard in his own language the wonderful works of God. And they were so gripped by what they heard that when Peter preached, 3,000 of them confessed faith in the Lord Jesus Christ as Savior and Lord and were baptized. Then, as you read on through the New Testament, you discover that people spoke in tongues also at Caesarea in the house of Cornelius and at Ephesus when St. Paul visited the disciples there. And St. Paul took pains to deal with this whole matter of the gifts of the Holy Spirit in 1 Corinthians, his letter to the church at Corinth. In my youth, anyone who believed that speaking in tongues is for today was written off by most churches

as being emotionally unbalanced. However, in the past 60 years, things have changed dramatically. Many Anglicans and Lutherans, Roman Catholics and Methodists, Mennonites and Baptists have embraced what now we call the charismatic movement. But the debate continues, and we must admit that this new acceptance of the miracle gifts has not brought revival or harmony to the cause of Christ. On Faith to Live By, I absolutely refuse to fight any battles except to defend the gospel and to call everyone to the cross of Christ. One thing I can say with certainty is that God gives gifts as He chooses. He chose to enable the 120 on the day of Pentecost to speak in languages they had never learned, and God can do the same today. Some years ago, I preached at a camp on Vancouver Island. One of the men in the congregation had been a Trappist monk in Austria before World War II broke out. When Hitler's troops overran Austria, his monastery was commandeered for a troops barracks, and the monks were dispersed. The man of whom I speak made his way to England and then to Canada, and in the process was married. His experiences caused him to drift far from his earlier interest in Christianity. But his wife began to attend prayer meetings, and her life was transformed. One evening, this former Trappist monk was shocked to hear his wife in prayer repeating one of the Psalms of David in Latin, one of the Psalms he had used as a Trappist monk. He could not believe his ears, for he knew that his wife did not know one word of the Latin language. Convinced that God was calling to him, this man told me his story with deep conviction. Well, do such things happen today? Can God enable people to speak in unknown tongues? Of course He can. Our God is a God of might and miracles. Now, all of that is interesting and helpful. However, for the rest of my time today, I want to talk to you about God's heart for the world. The tongues of Pentecost enabled everyone to hear the wonderful works of God. God chose that miracle to highlight His concern that everyone should hear the gospel and so have a chance to have eternal life. Human language can do two things. It can communicate so that we understand each other, or it can be an obstacle if the speech is not commonly understood. The Bible says, without faith it's impossible to please God. The Bible also says that faith cometh by hearing the word of God. When God gave the gift of tongues, I believe He was saying something tremendously important. He wants everybody to hear of His gospel. Everybody needs to know who Jesus is. Everybody everywhere must hear the gospel. His command was, go ye into all the world and preach the gospel to every creature. And the task of the Christian church is to see that every human being has a chance to hear the gospel and be saved. Is language a problem? Well, there are two answers. Either God can work a miracle, or we can study and learn the languages of other tribes and nations. We can translate the Bible into the languages of the world so that everyone can have the gospel in his own heart language. Let me take a moment to commend the magnificent work of the Wycliffe translators and the Bible societies all over the world for their tireless efforts to put the Bible into the languages of the world. God didn't give the gift of tongues to St. Paul and others so that they could be proud of their super spirituality. Surely He had a higher purpose than that. And surely He did not intend that speaking in tongues should be a divisive issue, as it has become in the life of the church. This is the bottom line. God wants everyone to have eternal life. God wants everyone to

hear and understand the gospel. But how shall they believe in him of whom they have not heard? And how shall they hear without a preacher? And how shall they understand God's love and call on him for salvation unless they hear in words that they understand? Dr. Oswald J. Smith of People's Church, Toronto, became famous for a favorite statement of his. He said, "No one has a right to hear the gospel twice until everyone has heard it once." Well, dear Christian friend, God gave you a tongue and he wants you to use it to tell somebody of Jesus and his saving grace. There's a song that goes this way: "I'll tell to all that God is love, for the world has never known the great compassion of his heart for the wayward and the lone. Till the whole world knows, till the whole world knows, I'll shout and sing of Christ my King, till the whole world knows." Well, that's why Faith to Live By is on the air. That's why I come to you week after week just to talk about Jesus and his saving grace. 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God bless you. Have you opened your heart to Christ? 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
1: Hi, I'm Dr. John Neufeld, and you're listening to Back to the Bible Canada's Bible Minute. 1 John 1:9 tells us, if we confess our sins, he is faithful and just to forgive us our sins and to cleanse us from all unrighteousness. The sacrifice of Jesus atones for all our sins. By faith in his name, God's grace covers our transgressions, past, present, and future. Why then does John tell us to confess our sins in hope of forgiveness? Did Jesus' atonement miss some of my sin? Well, not at all. 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Apologies and forgiveness are exchanged frequently. These restorations don't endanger the marriage, they make it better. As God's forgiven children, keep short accounts with a father by confession and in repentance. You will find his embrace and his grace as you do. 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

0: the night watch for you and for me.
1: Once again, it's time for Night Watch. I'm Brother John, your host. So stay with us and enjoy some of the greatest songs of inspiration that will give us strength for today and hope for tomorrow.
2: We are reminded that with these ever-increasingly difficult times, it has become more and more important than ever to have something positive to hold on to. We begin our program this evening with the Keepers of the Faith as they sing a song that gives us that hope. It's called Anchor of Hope.

What a great prayer by the heavenly hearts. Draw nearer, keeper of my soul. Now from St. Thomas, Ontario, Hiram Joseph sings, Jesus Will Still Be There.

The Bible says that our strength comes from the Lord. Here's the Jerry Alcorn Trio to sing, He Giveth Me Strength.

When you look ahead and things seem really bleak for you, just remember, you may not have a whole lot, but you can have hope, faith, and love. Here are the Wisecarvers to sing about it.

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Our next song coming up is a song by the Wilbanks. The song's titled, Faithful in These Times.

Well, that just about takes care of our first hour this evening. To take us to the top of the hour, here is the Landon Villainous family to sing, He Will Come Through for You.

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1: Welcome back to the second hour of Night Watch. I'm Brother John, your host. 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

Well, there's a great Andre Crouch song sung by the Collingsworth family. 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

Barry Roland and Deliverance, I Will Rise Up and Hold My Ground. Did you know that God keeps his promises? Listen to this song by the Steels. God kept his promise.

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And now from British Columbia, here's the quartet One Heart to sing the title song from their release, Ahead. The song, I Know What Lies Ahead.

0: That was the Tribute Quartet reminding us that time is slipping away quickly. The time is now.
1: And now the Chapel Air sing, Who Knows Tomorrow?

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This song was released in January of 2025 by the Chuckwagon Gang. Its title, The Mighty Word of God.

And I guess that takes care of our program for this evening. We've run out of time again. Be sure to join us for our next program of Night Watch. Thank you so much for sharing this past 2 hours with me. I look forward to being with you again. I'm Brother John. God bless you and good night.

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1: From the Provincial News Desk, I'm Judy Peters. New labor force numbers show the Moose Jaw-Swift Current region has seen one of the largest year-over-year increases in unemployment in the province. To tell us more, here's reporter Sean Slatt.
2: The region's unemployment rate rose 6.3% in August, up from 2.4% a year ago. Statistics Canada estimates there are now 3,500 people unemployed in the region, compared to 1,300 last year. Employment also fell about 800 people over the last year, while the labor force grew by roughly 1,400. The region's employment rate is now 60.1%, tied for the second lowest in Saskatchewan. I'm Sean Slatt.
1: The 21 Royal Canadian Air Force airmen who died in the 1946 Estevan crash will be remembered this weekend with the Forever in the Clouds monument. Here's committee member and local author Marie Calder.
3: And I'm hoping the community will come back again and try and support the Southeast Military Museum in their efforts to maintain the one monument that stands so tall. And we do have the cairn, but we don't expect it to weather. That's the good news about the cairn. It's made of granite. However, the chainsaw carving, that's a different story.
1: The event will end at the museum with fundraising for the monument. Calder's book, Together Forever in the Clouds, will be $30 with proceeds supporting the work. The trial of Oxbow man Taylor Japp is continuing in Estevan Court of King's Bench, with witnesses now taking the stand following last week's opening address. With more, here's reporter Lois Fever.
4: The Crown delivered its opening address last Wednesday, September 2nd, outlining the case against Taylor Japp, who is charged with second-degree murder in

0: Hayden Michaels here with you on Country 1490. Well, I won't lie and say the weather looks stellar, but at least we have more than that to talk about today. First up, a big congratulations is coming for Blaze Larson, who is now the CAO for the town of Shaunavon, and that's after having been the CAO in training for the last little while. Then we got to talk about the Broncos, who are playing the Tigers tonight here in Shaunavon, and then finally, I want to direct you guys to a poll up on Swift Current Online. We have a few other odds and ends between now and the end of the show, so stick around, because we got a lot to talk about on Country 1490.
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4: A mix of sun and cloud today with a high of 13 degrees. Tonight, a few clouds, plus one with a risk of frost. Tomorrow, a mix of sun and cloud, a high of 17. On Monday, periods of rain, 16 degrees. Then on Tuesday, it'll be mainly cloudy with a high of 15. Current weather conditions can be found anytime on your Swift Current online app. I'm Judy Peters.
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0: James Barker Band After Dark. It's Hayden Michaels at 7:30 here in the show here. And let's take a look at the weather. Let's take a look at the forecast. Let's see. The good news is that they're calling for a bit of sunshine at home today in Shaunavon, although I'm not sure that a high of 12 degrees is going to feel like sunshine, no matter how bright it gets out there. Still, this means that all those folks who have, you know, a chest or drawer full of blankets get to break them out here for the year. Nothing better than that one blanket that mom crocheted for you, paired up with like a warm duvet or another fluffy blanket. Add some hot chocolate and some Harry Potter movies. You know what? That right there is a plan for the whole weekend. And I think maybe that's something we should give a run for here. We'll be right back on Country 1490.
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4: A mix of sun and cloud today with a high of 13 degrees. Tonight, a few clouds, plus one with a risk of frost. Tomorrow, a mix of sun and cloud, a high of 17. On Monday, periods of rain, 16 degrees. Then on Tuesday, it'll be mainly cloudy with a high of 15. Current weather conditions can be found anytime on your Swift Current online app. I'm Judy Peters.
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0: Hey to Michael's back again on Country 1490, taking over for you on the Saturday morning show. Now, we got to applaud Mr. Blaze Larson, the newly minted CAO for the town of Shaunavon. He recently became the CAO in full after working as the CAO in training, so kind of like he went from being a Padawan to a full master Jedi. And he previously worked as a client advisor at RBC, so you already know that the numbers won't intimidate him, and neither will the people asking about those numbers. We're wishing him all the best, and we're hoping that the job brings him immense satisfaction and that he is serving his community.
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1: A mix of sun and cloud today with a high of 13 degrees. Tonight, a few clouds, plus one with a risk of frost. Tomorrow, a mix of sun and cloud, a high of 17. On Monday, periods of rain, 16 degrees. Then on Tuesday, it'll be mainly cloudy with a high of 15. Current weather conditions can be found anytime on your Swift Current online app. I'm Judy Peters.
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0: Hayden Michaels here with you on Country 1490, and the Swift Current Broncos will be lacing up tonight to face off with the Medicine Hat Tigers. That'll be going down at the LSB Legacy Wickenheiser Center in town here. Now, I'm no expert, but considering how much love there is for when the Badgers get to play, I'm expecting the seats to be filling up fast for this one. And shout out to Jacob Bolio, by the way, who has already had a huge fight this preseason against the Blades. Just 22 seconds of pure fury when they let the gloves fly. Hopefully cooler heads will prevail tonight and we get a good game that doesn't require dental search and rescue out on the ice. My name is Hayden Michaels and this is Country 1490.
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8: A mix of sun and cloud today with a high of 13 degrees. Tonight, a few clouds, plus one with a risk of frost. Tomorrow, a mix of sun and cloud, a high of 17. On Monday, periods of rain, 16 degrees. Then on Tuesday, it'll be mainly cloudy with a high of 15. Current weather conditions can be found anytime on your Swift Current online app. I'm Judy Peters.
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0: Hey to Michaels here again, and I'm sorry. I completely forgot to give you guys the time of the game tonight. Puck drop will be at 5 p.m. with Swift Current wearing their at-home jerseys and the Tigers in their away gear. I probably won't be able to make it in tonight for the game because my wife is out and I have to watch the dog. That is unless, I guess, I could maybe make Murphy wear a hat, put on some sunglasses, maybe cram him into a jersey, give him some boots and maybe a pair of foam fingers for the ultimate disguise. Or, you know, that's a crazy idea that I definitely won't try, especially if security's listening. We'll be right back on Country 1490.
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5: A mix of sun and cloud today with a high of 13 degrees. Tonight a few clouds, plus one with a risk of frost. Tomorrow a mix of sun and cloud, a high of 17. On Monday, periods of rain, 16 degrees. Then on Tuesday it'll be mainly cloudy with a high of 15. Current weather conditions can be found anytime on your Swift Current online app. I'm Judy Peters.
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0: Hey, Hidden Michaels here on Country 1490. So I want to go ahead and point you guys over to a poll we have up on Swift Current Online. This one is regarding where the best campsite is in Southwest Saskatchewan. We went and listed a whole bunch of them and are letting everyone vote on their favorite. Personally, I'm partial to Antelope Regional up past Gull Lake, mostly because I get no cell service there and work can't find me. Truly a modern blessing. Also, they have great burgers. Let us know which is your favorite spot of choice, and we'll make sure to have the results together by Monday.
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Hayden Michaels here with a funny story for you, an embarrassing story for me. This summer, me and my wife Jennifer decided to take 2 weeks off and go camping all over the place. We went up north, then we came down to Kirby Regional, spent a few days over at Antelope, and then we were going to spend the last weekend over at East End in their local campground. Well, dear listener, that did not happen. You see, we got ourselves a fifth wheel trailer, which we pull with our short bed F-150. And if I'm being honest, it's actually my wife's F-150 from before we met. Now, it pulls everything just fine with an extended gooseneck on the trailer and the fifth wheel hitch being dropped back just a little bit. It takes turns really well. However, while backing into our last campsite in East End, I proceeded to ignore my wife telling me that I was getting close to the camper and continued on my way. The camper then crushed my right pillar, popping the rear cabin window on the truck. Thankfully, some lovely people were able to help us out, and A&B Auto was able to crash wrap our window and get us cleaned up and back out on the road. Yeah, there was no camping that weekend. We went straight home. Now, the lesson here

0: 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Otherwise, you'll be cursed like me to never hear the end of it. 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
7: A mix of sun and cloud today with a high of 13 degrees. Tonight, a few clouds, plus one with a risk of frost. Tomorrow, a mix of sun and cloud, a high of 17. On Monday, periods of rain, 16 degrees. Then on Tuesday, it'll be mainly cloudy with a high of 15. Current weather conditions can be found anytime on your Swift Current online app. I'm Judy Peters.
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0: Hey to Michaels on Country 1490, hoping your morning has been swell, even if it's a little brisk outside. We over here at Golden West had our last Taste of Summer charity barbecue yesterday, where Lens Plumbing and Heating was able to give away a brand new furnace to one Miss Maria Doyle as part of their Feel the Love campaign. Now, I have to imagine on a day like today, she cannot wait for that thing to be installed. 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
5: A mix of sun and cloud today with a high of 13 degrees. Tonight, a few clouds, plus one with a risk of frost. Tomorrow, a mix of sun and cloud, a high of 17. On Monday, periods of rain, 16 degrees. Then on Tuesday, it'll be mainly cloudy with a high of 15. Current weather conditions can be found anytime on your Swift Current Online app. I'm Judy Peters.
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0: That was Travis Tritt with Take It Easy on Country 1490. Hayden Michaels going to be signing off with you guys. That's right, ladies and gentlemen, ruffians and roughhousers. That's going to be it for me today. Now, I want to say thank you, and I hope that you had fun with the show, because I know I had fun making it here for you. We'll be back again next week, but until then, I hope you are warm, I hope your crops are okay, and I hope your lunch is already waiting for you. 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
6: A mix of sun and cloud today with a high of 13 degrees. Tonight, a few clouds, plus one with a risk of frost. Tomorrow, a mix of sun and cloud, a high of 17. On Monday, periods of rain, 16 degrees. Then on Tuesday, it'll be mainly cloudy with a high of 15. Current weather conditions can be found anytime on your Swift Current online app. I'm Judy Peters.
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3: A mix of sun and cloud today with a high of 13 degrees. Tonight, a few clouds, plus one with a risk of frost. Tomorrow, a mix of sun and cloud, a high of 17. On Monday, periods of rain, 16 degrees. Then on Tuesday, it'll be mainly cloudy with a high of 15. Current weather conditions can be found anytime on your Swift Current online app. I'm Judy Peters.
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0: It's Josh Stump and Johnny Walker, as well as Hands Up from a Jelly Roll. How you doing? I'm Tank Montana. Dallas Smith on the way for you, as well as High Valley, Corey Kent, and Luke Combs. Days Like These for you next.
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1: We're gonna stomp our boots to the neighbors, call the cops. We're gonna put that boom back into the old boom box. We'll turn the dial way up to 10, then we'll turn it up again.

0: bench, with witnesses now taking the stand following last week's opening address. With more, here's reporter Lois Fever.
1: The Crown delivered its opening address last Wednesday, September 2nd, outlining the case against Taylor Japp, who is charged with second-degree murder in connection with the 2024 death of Breonna Hayes. Since then, the Crown has called a series of witnesses, including experts who are providing evidence about different aspects of the investigation. Japp has pleaded not guilty, and the trial is expected to continue over the coming weeks. You can follow our ongoing court coverage at discoverestevan.com.
0: If you grew up playing video games or still love picking up a controller, you'll have plenty to check out in Moose Jaw over the weekend. Saskatchewan Retro Game Con is taking over Temple Garden Center for 2 days with more than 15 retro gaming tournaments and over 130 vendors. Co-creator Jared Dormer says there will be something for just about everyone.
2: We have tons of free-to-play games ranging from a gaming bus to retro games to a scavenger hunt. So lots of things to do for everyone of all ages.
0: Tickets are available online or at the door. And that's a look at your provincial news.
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0: A mix of sun and cloud today with a high of 13 degrees. Tonight, a few clouds, plus one with a risk of frost. Tomorrow, a mix of sun and cloud, a high of 17. On Monday, periods of rain, 16 degrees. Then on Tuesday, it'll be mainly cloudy with a high of 15. Current weather conditions can be found anytime on your Swift Current online app. I'm Judy Peters.
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it's Tim and the Glory Boys. If I go missing, how you doing? I'm Tank Montana. Bailey Zimmerman's Chevy Silverado coming up after George Strait and Carried Away.

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2: It's Clint with Shaman Live here at Prairie Roads Market with Aurora. Aurora, it's that time of year when more and more stuff is coming off the garden. What is coming off this next week?
3: So we have potatoes, onions, tomatoes will be coming in, and we actually have quite a bit of peppers. We have some green peppers, some colored bell peppers, and jalapeno peppers.
2: Speaking of peppers, I know you're doing something with those as well.
3: Yes, so we'll be making more of our famous cowboy candies, which are like a sweet and spicy pickled jalapeno.
2: Sounds amazing, and it's getting a little colder out, so people are starting to think about soup, of course, and you've got some spicy soups coming along as well.
3: Yes, our soups are flying off the shelves again, and this coming week we are going to be making our jalapeno popper soup and our chicken curry soup.
2: Sounds amazing. You got to swing down to Prairie Roads Market here in downtown Shaunavon and find out what makes them such a great local favorite.
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4: A mix of sun and cloud today with a high of 13 degrees. Tonight, a few clouds, plus one with a risk of frost. Tomorrow, a mix of sun and cloud, a high of 17. On Monday, periods of rain, 16 degrees. Then on Tuesday, it'll be mainly cloudy with a high of 15. Current weather conditions can be found anytime on your Swift Current online app. I'm Judy Peters.
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1: A mix of sun and cloud today with a high of 13 degrees. Tonight, a few clouds, plus one with a risk of frost. Tomorrow, a mix of sun and cloud, a high of 17. On Monday, periods of rain, 16 degrees. Then on Tuesday, it'll be mainly cloudy with a high of 15. Current weather conditions can be found anytime on your Swift Current online app. I'm Judy Peters.
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0: Saturday morning with Tank Montana. Looking forward to the rematch this afternoon, the Banjo Bowl. The Rough Riders heading to Winnipeg. What a game for the Labor Day Classic last weekend. Stampeders will take on the Elks later today, the Alouettes and Lions tonight as well. And the Red Blacks right now trying to win their first game of the season. They are 0-11 as they visit Toronto.
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6: A mix of sun and cloud today with a high of 13 degrees. Tonight, a few clouds, plus one with a risk of frost. Tomorrow, a mix of sun and cloud, a high of 17. On Monday, periods of rain, 16 degrees. Then on Tuesday, it'll be mainly cloudy with a high of 15. Current weather conditions can be found anytime on your Swift Current online app. I'm Judy Peters.
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1: It's Clint with Shaman Live here at Prairie Roads Market with Aurora. Aurora, it's that time of year when more and more stuff is coming off the garden. What is coming off this next week?
2: So we have potatoes, onions, tomatoes will be coming in, and we actually have quite a bit of peppers. We have some green peppers, some colored bell peppers, and jalapeno peppers.
1: Speaking of peppers, I know you're doing something with those as well.
2: Yes, yeah, so we'll be making more of our famous cowboy candies, which are like a sweet and spicy pickled jalapeno.
1: Sounds amazing, and it's getting a little colder out, so people are starting to think about soup, of course, and you've got some spicy soups coming along as well.
2: Yes, our soups are flying off the shelves again, and this coming week we are going to be making our jalapeno popper soup and our chicken curry soup.
1: Sounds amazing. You got to swing down to Prairie Roads Market here in downtown Chauvin and find out what makes them such a great local favorite.
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4: A mix of sun and cloud today with a high of 13 degrees. Tonight, a few clouds, plus one with a risk of frost. Tomorrow, a mix of sun and cloud, a high of 17. On Monday, periods of rain, 16 degrees. Then on Tuesday, it'll be mainly cloudy with a high of 15. Current weather conditions can be found anytime on your Swift Current online app. I'm Judy Peters.
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0: It's High Valley and River's still running. How you doing? It's Tank Montana. WHL preseason continues and the regular season for the Western Hockey League starts on Friday. And hard to believe, NHL preseason starting a week from today with a couple of split squad games between the Canadiens and the Leafs, and the Jets will visit the Oilers.
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1: A mix of sun and cloud today with a high of 13 degrees. Tonight, a few clouds, plus one with a risk of frost. Tomorrow, a mix of sun and cloud, a high of 17. On Monday, periods of rain, 16 degrees. Then on Tuesday, it'll be mainly cloudy with a high of 15. Current weather conditions can be found anytime on your Swift Current online app. I'm Judy Peters.
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1: A mix of sun and cloud today with a high of 13 degrees. Tonight, a few clouds, plus one with a risk of frost. Tomorrow, a mix of sun and cloud, a high of 17. On Monday, periods of rain, 16 degrees. Then on Tuesday, it'll be mainly cloudy with a high of 15. Current weather conditions can be found anytime on your Swift Current online app. I'm Judy Peters.
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3: A mix of sun and cloud today with a high of 13 degrees. Tonight, a few clouds, plus one with a risk of frost. Tomorrow, a mix of sun and cloud, a high of 17. On Monday, periods of rain, 16 degrees. Then on Tuesday, it'll be mainly cloudy with a high of 15. Current weather conditions can be found anytime on your Swift Current online app. I'm Judy Peters.
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0: Hi, dude. I'm Tank Montana. This is Today in Country Music History for September 12th. On this date in 1986, Alabama released Touch Me When We're Dancing, which went to number one on the country charts. The track was the 20th in a string of 21 consecutive number one singles. And on this date in 2003, we lost a legend in Johnny Cash, who passed away at the age of 71. That's Today in Country Music History.
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5: A mix of sun and cloud today with a high of 13 degrees. Tonight, a few clouds, plus one with a risk of frost. Tomorrow, a mix of sun and cloud, a high of 17. On Monday, periods of rain, 16 degrees. Then on Tuesday, it'll be mainly cloudy with a high of 15. Current weather conditions can be found anytime on your Swift Current Online app. I'm Judy Peters.
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4: A mix of sun and cloud today with a high of 13 degrees. Tonight, a few clouds, plus one with a risk of frost. Tomorrow, a mix of sun and cloud, a high of 17. On Monday, periods of rain, 16 degrees. Then on Tuesday, it'll be mainly cloudy with a high of 15. Current weather conditions can be found anytime on your Swift Current online app. I'm Judy Peters.
5: Highway 13, Highway 722, Country 1490.

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5: Tonight, a few clouds, plus one with a risk of frost. Tomorrow, a mix of sun and cloud, a high of 17. On Monday, periods of rain, 16 degrees. Then on Tuesday, it'll be mainly cloudy with a high of 15. Current weather conditions can be found anytime on your Swift Current online app. I'm Judy Peters.
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4: Tonight, a few clouds, plus one with a risk of frost. Tomorrow, a mix of sun and cloud, a high of 17. On Monday, periods of rain, 16 degrees. Then on Tuesday, it'll be mainly cloudy with a high of 15. Current weather conditions can be found anytime on your Swift Current Online app. I'm Judy Peters.
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2: It's Clint with Shaman Live here at Prairie Roads Market with Aurora. Aurora, it's that time of year when more and more stuff is coming off the garden. What is coming off this next week?
3: So we have potatoes, onions, tomatoes will be coming in, and we actually have quite a bit of peppers. We have some green peppers, some colored bell peppers, and jalapeno peppers.
2: Speaking of peppers, I know you're doing something with those as well.
3: Yes, so we'll be making more of our famous cowboy candies, which are like a sweet and spicy pickled jalapeno.
2: Sounds amazing, and it's getting a little colder out, so people are starting to think about soup, of course, and you've got some spicy soups coming along as well.
3: Yes, our soups are flying off the shelves again, and this coming week we are going to be making our jalapeno popper soup and our chicken curry soup.
2: Sounds amazing. You got to swing down to Prairie Roads Market here in downtown Chauvin and find out what makes them such a great local favorite.
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night a man had a dream. And he dreamed he was walking along the beach with the Lord. Across the sky flashed scenes from his life. For each scene he noticed two sets of footprints in the sand. One belonged to him and the other to the Lord. When the last scene of his life flashed before him, he looked back at the footprints in the sand. And he noticed that many times along the path of his life, there was only one set of footprints. He also noticed that this seemed to happen at the very lowest and the saddest times of his life. This really bothered him, and he questioned the Lord about it. Lord, you said that once I decided to follow you, you'd walk with me all the way. But I've noticed that during the most troublesome times in my life, there's only one set of footprints. I don't understand why, when I needed you the most, you'd leave me. The Lord replied, "Oh, my precious, precious child. I love you and I would never leave you during your times of trial and suffering. When you see only one set of footprints, I didn't leave you. It was then that I carried you."

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0: 25 years ago today, a nation came to a grinding halt, eyes transfixed by live video from New York City and the horror of the Twin Towers collapsing, killing 2,606 people. Two other flights were hijacked that day, one crashing into the Pentagon, the other into a field. Many lives were lost. Many heroes stepped forward. And the ripples of 9/11 would touch every corner of the globe, from airport security to global trade and outright war in the Middle East. Yet for many, the memory of 9/11 is and always will be deeply personal. Those who lost a husband or a wife, a son, a daughter, a grandparent, each loss irreplaceable. It's right to honor their memories and to remind ourselves that this broken world is not without hope. And so, with eyes of faith, we look to Jesus. I'm David Wolin at haventoday.org.
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3: Hi there, my friend. My name's Harold Giesbrecht, and on behalf of Prairie Grove Promotions and One Hope Canada, I want to welcome you to this edition of Heart of the South.

On the program, we love to tell you about concerts coming up, and we love playing great gospel music, and we love it that this weekend we get to do both. We're going to be playing the tunes of Linda Randall, because next Friday night, September 18th, Linda will be in concert in Winnipeg, Manitoba. That will be of special interest to those hearing us in southern Manitoba, maybe even in northern Minnesota and in northwestern Ontario. A bit of a drive, but certainly worth the drive. On the program, we will present songs from Linda Randall's latest album called By the Riverside, as well as her album Woman After God's Own Heart. And we'll chat with Linda about each of those songs so you get to sense her heart regarding each song. Now on the program this weekend, we're going to present a bunch of songs that Linda Randall wrote, as well as songs she recorded that other artists took to the top of the charts. Some of the songs that have become staples in Linda's concerts were songs made famous by the McCameys, the Florida Boys, and other groups. This weekend is

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2: Well, just last week, our little family was out for a bike ride. Got back home just in time for the phone to ring, and on the display, it said Linda Randall. And we'll be sharing snippets of that conversation on the program this weekend, talking about her upcoming concert, and we'll also talk about songs she's written and songs she's recorded. On her album, Woman After God's Own Heart, is the song Hold On. So I asked Linda to describe the song for us.
3: Yes. Well, I work, Hold On, the song Hold On is a powerful message because a lot of the women that I am involved with in ministry have had broken relationships and men that have walked away from them and their families, their kids. And, you know, they're at the point of breaking, wanting to give up. And so my encouragement to them was hold on because help is on the way, that God is going to come to your aid. I wanted them to feel loved and cared for, and that we all have breaking points. You know, we all sometimes wish that maybe, you know, we don't even get to tomorrow because it's hard to get through today. And so that song was just like, hold on, God's got you, and we're going to get through it. So that's how that song was born.
2: Thank you, Linda. Linda Randall, here she comes from her album, Woman After God's Own Heart.

0: Hold On, that's our feature artist Linda Randall. That song and everyone in this package of the program on her album Woman After God's Own Heart. The next song I asked Linda about was a song called Lead Me to the Rock.
1: Yes, I love that Psalm 61, I think it's verses 1 through 3. Lead me to the rock that is higher than I. I have no strength of my own. I couldn't, you know, manage this life, you know, victoriously, or even when I'm feeling defeat, I couldn't do it unless, you know, I would stand on that firm foundation, Jesus being my rock. And he's the foundation that will never shake, no matter what's shaking around us. He's a firm foundation. So sometimes we have to be reminded we need to stand on the rock, hold on to the rock, you know, just cling to the rock when our world is shaking. And so that's what leads me to the rock that is higher than I. That's how that was. Well, that's you reaching way back. I hadn't done that in a long, long time. That's an oldie.

0: to The Rock, our feature artist, Linda Randall. And as Linda and I chatted in preparation of this weekend's program, one thing that amazed me was how much scripture came up time and time again in our conversation. And it turns out the song coming up next is Linda's theme verse. That verse is Psalm 84:11.
1: Yes, that's my life verse. It simply says, the Lord God.

is a sun and shield. The Lord will give grace and glory, and no good thing will he withhold from them that walk uprightly. And so it's just been my prayer as God's kid, as his daughter. I just like, Lord, I want to seek your face. I do know that you still have good things planned for my life. And I just come to you and seek your forgiveness, seek your help. And you said, if we walk uprightly, there's nothing good that you'll withhold from us. And so, and he's our protection. He's our sun and our shield. And the enemy's always throwing darts at us and attacking us. But God is our shield. And I love that verse. I love that verse.

0: 4, verse 11. That's Linda Randall. That song and each song in this package of the program off her album Woman After God's Own Heart, and all songs that Linda has written. More songs she wrote and all found on that 2008 album Woman After God's Own Heart in our next package of the program. To bring us to that, it's time for the Southern Gospel Concert Connection. 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
0: 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The Southern Gospel Concert calendar through September is really quiet, and actually, to be honest with you, through October it appears to be quiet as well. But at the end of October is a concert you won't want to miss. It's Gold City in Concert, and they are singing in Saskatoon Friday, October 30th at 7 p.m. Now, they'll be joined by Scotty Inman. You might remember him from his days with the Triumphant Quartet. He was with Triumphant for, I think, 20 or 22 years. Tickets start at $40, Artist Circle. 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
1: And that's our look at the Southern Gospel Concert Connection. 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We're featuring songs Linda Randall wrote in this package of the program. I asked Linda Randall what inspires her when she writes music.
2: Well, it's just, I kind of hang on to the chorus that we've been singing for years and years and years and years. And I just ask God, that, you know, what else do I want to say? You know, when I'm talking about Jesus is real to me, well, he's real in the morning, he's real at night, he's real in trouble, he's even. And God just gives me those lyrics that just drops in my spirit because I just pray and ask him to inspire me that way. Yeah.
1: Thanks, Linda. Now, the title track of that 2008 album, Woman After God's Own Heart. Tell us about the song.
3: Yes. Well, if David could be a man after God's own heart, after all the things that he did, surely, if God's not like, well, she's a woman, you know, I want to be a woman after God's own heart. You know, I ran away from home quite a few times as a rebellious kid and failed the ninth grade with 32 Fs. I don't know what marks you get in school there in Canada, but I was kind of like the class clown, and, you know, where it may not have been, you know, I say it wasn't drug and running around and doing all this kind of other stuff. But all that being said, my heart wasn't right. Rebellious, and the Bible says the rebellion is the sin of witchcraft. And so there was a place and a time where I just didn't give God the place in my heart that he wanted to have, and Jesus the place in my heart that he wanted to have. So, but he saved my soul and changed everything. And so I'm like, Lord, I want to be a woman after your heart. I want to bring you glory, not just what people see me sing and hear me sing on stage or on the radio or TV, but just in my life. And so, but when I do blow it, I still want to be known as a woman after your heart. She

0: Woman After God's Own Heart. So the name of both a song and an album released in 2008 by our feature artist, Linda Randall. And she is coming in concert. She'll be in Winnipeg next Friday night at 7, singing at Calvary Temple. She'll be joined by Sarah Delane, Chris Blue, and Laura Britain. And your chance to win tickets is just a little later on in the program. One more song from the Woman After God's Own Heart project, the song I Love You Like This.
1: Yes, love can be fickle. love is more than a feeling. I had a message that I shared at a women's ministry not long ago, and it was entitled, How Do You Love People That You Don't Even Like? What is that about, right? So we're commanded to love everybody. And there are people that we just don't necessarily like, but we got to love them. And so it goes back to the people like fans, people that as long as you do a certain thing, I'm going to love you. If you do a certain thing, I'm not going to love you. So I'm just trying to say I'm going to love you like this. And that is, I'm going to love you like Christ loves me. At least I'm going to try. And that's being full of grace and full of mercy and forgiveness. And even sometimes it means confrontation. I love you enough to confront you. Proverbs 27:6 is faithful are the wounds of a friend, but the kisses of an enemy are deceitful. So when you love somebody so deep, it doesn't mean that you're not going to confront them. But so I want to love you like this. I don't want to love you like that. I don't want to love like the world loves. As long as you do X, Y, Z, you're good. So I want to.

0: Love You Like This, our feature artist Linda Randall, off her album Woman After God's Own Heart. Another song she recorded in 2008 is on the I'm Free project, a song called Just Passing Through.
1: Yes, we're not here for long. And so that song simply says we're just strangers here, pilgrim in the land, and these feet of clay. This is just, it's just brief. We're just here. I was just reading in my quiet time about just how fleeting our days are. And even my theme for our Woman After God's Own Heart conference I have every year in Kansas City is the theme this year is living in the moment. Tomorrow is gone. The future is coming, maybe, but we've got this moment. And it's fleeting fast. And so just we're just passing through. And so when we are conscious of that and aware of that, I think it shapes the way we live and the way we relate to people and represent the Lord. Yeah.

0: just passing through our feature artist Linda Randall. That's from her 2008 project called I'm Free. Our next package of music features some songs that Linda has recorded that other artists took to the top 80. We've got Linda Randall talking about the favorite song of 1981 as Heart of the South continues.
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0: We're featuring the songs of Linda Randall on the program this weekend. And through the years, she's certainly recorded some original music. But a lot of the songs she's recorded, the songs that have even become her signature songs, are songs that other artists have recorded first. Such is the case of the song coming up next in this package of the program, the favorite song of 1981, when done by Squire Parsons and the Kingsmen. It's undoubtedly Squire Parsons' best-known composition, Sweet Beulah Land. I asked Linda about the song.
3: Beulah, that's another one. I sang that at my dad's homegoing service. The hope of heaven is what we all have to, and what we keep in view and keep in mind as we're doing what we do day to day, because this world, as they say, this world isn't our home. This is not where it ends for the child of God. And Beulah Land, that heavenly place that we're all looking forward to going to and being reunited with our loved ones. So yes, love that song.
0: Thank you, Linda. Our feature artist, Linda Randall. And to present the song for us this weekend, the Fraser Valley Quartet. Okay.

0: Sweet Beulah Land. That's the Fraser Valley Quartet. Now, Linda Randall has recorded that song. It's on her album, Ageless Hymns, Songs of Joy. Now, the song coming up next is on her project, Ageless Hymns, Songs of Peace, the Joseph Scrivens composition, What a Friend We Have in Jesus. So, Linda, tell me, why is that song special to you?
1: Yes, What a Friend We Have in Jesus. You know, I have a lot of friends, Harold. I'll put it like this. I have a lot of acquaintances, and I don't, by the way, I never call people fans. People say, I'm your biggest fan. I'm like, well, no, because fans blow for you when you're doing great, and when you don't do so great, fans blow against you. I've just never been big on that. And this is a total sidebar thing. I have to throw this in. A few years back, I was doing the quartet convention. You know, there's 10,000, 12,000 people there. First woman of color in 60 years to take the main stage. And God blessed that first night. The opener was really blessed. One of my dear friends, I will not name his name, that's in Christian music, said, Linda, there was this article written about you, how well it was. You want me to read it? Just no, I don't want to hear it. I said, because you'll celebrate me today, but then I'll do something crazy and it'll be another whole story. So I said, I don't want to read it, because everybody is not your, I've learned everybody's, they're not friends, and people just kind of, you know, when you're doing well, you seem to have a lot of friends, a lot of acquaintances and things like that. But Jesus is really the only true friend. I've got friends in my family. I've got some associates that are really close friends. My assistant of 30 plus years is one of my dearest little friends, Regina Lucard, one of my dearest, dearest friends in life, of course. And I just have, but very few in that regard. But Jesus, he is the friend of friends. He's the friend of sinners. He's the lover of my soul. He is the one that I can go to and tell him all about everything. And even when I'm too ashamed to tell him about him and everything, I can just say, Holy Spirit, pray for me. And Jesus already knows, Harold. So he is what a friend. I mean, there will be no other friend like the friend we have in Jesus. So I love that message, yeah.
0: Thank you, Linda. That's our feature artist, Linda Randall, and her version of the song is on Ageless Hymns, Songs of Peace. Well, Bruce Reimer and the Whitestone Band recorded it too. It's on their project, Hymn Book

0: What a friend we have in Jesus. That's Bruce Reimer and the Whitestone Band off their album Hymnbook Favorites. Linda Randall's edition of that song is on her project Ageless Hymns Songs of Peace. The song up next is on Linda Randall's timeless project, I think going back to about the year 2000. The song Farther Along.
1: Farther Along. You don't understand everything that's going on right now. But later on, sometimes, later on in this life, we will, later on, and maybe in this life, we'll understand some things for sure in the life to come. But here's what I think about that. I remember sharing with someone many, many years ago about, like, oh, when we get to heaven, we're having a little devotion. This is my nephew that passed at 11. And I wasn't even going to mention that, but passed at 11, and he had read a devotion a couple days before. Heaven will be a faint recollection or something like that. What's that mean, Auntie? What's that mean? I said, well, Jason, here's what that means. It's like life has a lot of trials and troubles and things. And sometimes God will allow us to understand those things in this life. When we get to heaven, those things that weighed us down will just be a faint memory. I don't even think now it will be a faint memory. I think Father Long will understand. I don't think those will be the questions we'll ask when we get there. It's just going to be just all good, all great. We're not going to be concerned about anything because maybe those things would make us sad since there are no tears in heaven. So I don't even know about that anymore. So, you know, I don't know. I don't know. Father Long will understand it by and by. I don't even know. I don't know.
0: Thank you, Linda. And here to present it for us, a family from Lacrete, Alberta. I just got introduced to gospel music lovers in southern Manitoba, the Giesbrecht family.

0: Farther Along, that's music of the Giesbrecht family, a song recorded by Linda Randall in the year 2000 on a project simply entitled Timeless. Linda Randall's most recent album is called By the Riverside, and the next three packages of music will feature songs from that project. We're going to hear all about Jesus Joy right after this.
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0: We're featuring the music of Linda Randall on the program this weekend. Friday night, she's scheduled to sing in Winnipeg at Calvary Temple, 440 Hargrave Street. Your chance to win a pair of tickets is later on in the program. In this segment of music and the next two, we're looking at music from Linda's most recent album, By the Riverside. I talked to Linda about the song Jesus Joy.
2: So Jesus Joy, oh my friends, I can't do this in 15 seconds, but no, the Jesus Joy song, I don't think I've done anything in 13 seconds since we've been talking, but Jesus Joy Harold

if I could sing that every single day from here to kingdom come, as they say, I would, because I have made this statement on stage for many, many years and meaning it from the bottom of my heart. As I talk about life, and there are a lot of great things that happen in life, and there are things that happen that are devastating, and, you know, and it steals your joy, steals your peace. And so I always say, I want to have that deep down Jesus joy no matter what's going on in my life. I say that all the time. And I've had some things that rock my world. And I had a dear friend of mine, Cindy Morgan in Nashville, is a great, great songwriter, incredible communicator. We sat down and she did most of the music to the song and wrote the, and I wrote the words, and she helped with that a little bit. All that being said, this song says, I got that deep down Jesus joy in my soul. The joy that the world cannot take away, Harold, because the world did not give it to me. It's the joy of Jesus, no matter what is going on. It's that kind of joy that Paul talks about in Philippians 4:11-13. No matter what state I find myself in, I want to be content. I want the joy of the Lord, that joy that can get you through any trial, any trouble, any storm. And so that's the place. That is kind of my anthem, and it's been. So I will definitely be singing, Lord willing, Jesus Joy, when I come to Winnipeg, because everybody needs to have that joy. And it's a song that just makes me want to dance, because God is a God of joy, a God of laughter too. And it's okay to dance. So yeah, that's how that was born. So,

0: Or song from that project before this hour of the program is all said and done. I talked to Linda about the song One More Hallelujah.
1: One More Hallelujah. My mom passed in 2013, and one of the things that we did at her homegoing service in Washington, D.C., she lived for a while, but she lived with us in Kansas City for 3 years, but her service was in D.C., and we had her sing this song, Walk This Road to Glory, from a video that we had done many years ago. And so the family came up on stage, and my mom singing the lead on a video with the song. And as the song is going off, Harold, you can hear my mother saying, Hallelujah, Hallelujah. And the music began to fade, Hallelujah. She had one more Hallelujah. So again, no matter what life threw my mom, and it threw her a lot, we don't have time to talk about it. She and my dad loved Jesus, loved their kids, tried their best to be an example for us. But she had so many things going on in her life. And so this song, for her to have one more Hallelujah, so I'm like, God, I want that one more Hallelujah. Almost like the Jesus joy. No matter what it is, I want to give you one more Hallelujah, one more song of praise, because you are the Ancient of Days and you deserve all of our praise. And so that's where that song was. That's how that was born.

0: One More Hallelujah, our feature artist Linda Randall from her most recent album, By the Riverside. We got a few more songs from that By the Riverside album awaiting us in hour two. We've got Linda Randall, the Lumber River Quartet, and Guy Penrod, Leaning on the Everlasting Arms, to kick off hour two right after this.
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0: South.
1: Welcome to Hour 2 of Heart of the South. We're featuring the music of Linda Randall on the program this weekend. She's coming to sing in Winnipeg on Friday night. Your chance to win tickets is in this hour of the program. Our first song in Hour 2 can be found on Linda Randall's most recent album, By the Riverside. It's the song Leaning on the Everlasting Arms.
2: Yes. Well, that's just an old hymn. What a fellowship, what a joy. You know, that's just an old Leaning on the Everlasting Arms. So it kind of, you know, goes back to the song, Lead Me to the Rock That Is Higher Than I. You know, God's arms are strong, stretched out wide to uphold us. I think that's, I want to say it's Isaiah 41:10, if I'm misquoting that or whatever. I don't want to do that. But God's arms are strong, everlasting, able to uphold us in any given situation that we find ourselves in. And so that is just the old hymn, leaning on the everlasting arms. And when you lean on those arms, you are secure. Nothing can snatch us out of the almighty hands of God. Nothing, no attack, no schemes of the enemy. We are secure in Jesus. So those are the arms. You're going to lean on anybody's arms. Those are the arms that you can lean on and find security.
1: Thanks, Linda. And here to present it for us, fellow Gaither artist, Guy Perry.

0: Everlasting Arms, music there of Guy Penrod, a song you can find on Linda Randall's album, By the Riverside. Another song on that project is Put Your Hand in the Hand.
1: Yeah, you know, these are, you just hitting right on, like, kind of where I am right now on my walk. But put your hand in the hand of the man that steals the waters. Anybody that can perform miracles like that, like Jesus, the Son of God, stealing the tumultuous waves, you know, when the disciples were on the sea and he spoke to the wind and the waves and said, peace be still. You put your hand in the hand of that man, you've got it made. You don't have anything to worry about. No matter what's going on around you, no matter what's going on inside of you. I know you've heard this thing and it's a song. Sometimes he calms the child. Sometimes he calms the storm. But you put your hand in the hand of that man, Jesus Christ, the Son of the living God. Hey, you got nothing to worry about.
0: Thank you, Linda. And of course, the song Put Your Hand in the Hand is one of 10 on her album By the Riverside. It's also been recorded by our buddies from North Carolina, the Lumber River Quartet.

0: Put Your Hand in the Hand. That's the Lumber River Quartet. That was from their album Another Second Chance. Linda Randall put it on her 2025 project By the Riverside. Another song on that By the Riverside project from Linda Randall is called He Is God. Linda shared the fascinating background to this song.
1: But yeah, so He Is God. I wrote that song many, many years ago with a dear friend of mine.

Nicole C. Mullen. You may recognize her. Mm-hmm. She is another dear friend at that time. She wrote the song "I Know My Redeemer Lives" that people sing mostly around the Easter season and celebration of the resurrection of Jesus. But we wanted to write this song to just, you know, remind people of how powerful God is and whatever is going on in your life, that he can handle it. And this, it just simply says, like, where were you when he painted the heavens? Where were you when he called the midday noon? Where were you when he named the stars? And where were you when he hung the moon? He is God, no other like him, no one before him, no one comes after. He is my rock and he is my salvation. He is God. And it goes on to describe other attributes of God, things that God has done. And so that is the God I serve. That is the God I live for. That is the God I love. And that is the God I sing about. And so he is God. It's kind of a mic drop song. It's like, you know, bam, you know, what's going on in your life? No matter your scenario, no matter the story, he is God. This has happened. He is God. My finances. He is God. My marriage. He is God. Mic drop. Yeah. So all encompassing.

He Is God. That's our feature artist, Linda Randall. Another song off her album, By the Riverside. We've got two more songs from that By the Riverside album in our next package of the program, and then two packages of music of all number one songs that Linda Randall has recorded. And your chance to win a pair of tickets on the great Linda Randall ticket giveaway, round two. That's all coming up as Heart of the South continues.